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0: Number 5.
3: Mike, we start with baseball on a Saturday with several walk-offs. The Rangers got one at home against the Royals, as heard on 105.3 The Fan.
4: The pitch swung on in a drive to right field. Coming on Caglione, can't get it, base hit. Racing for the plate is Nimmo. The throw, not in time. It bounces away, and the Rangers have won it 7-6.
0: Number 4.
3: Meanwhile, the Braves hit the 40-win mark on the season with the help of a Ronald Acuna Jr. home run and a win over the Reds. Call from 680 The Fan.
5: Ronald Acuna drives it high and deep to center. That is way on back at the wall and out of here. That took flight to straightaway center. This guy is on another planet right now. Hotter than blue blazes, Ronald Acuna, second homer of the game.
0: Number 3.
3: There was another walk-off in Baltimore as the Orioles cooled off the Blue Jays thanks to this Pete Alonso RBI, as heard on WBAL.

0: walks it off with a solo home run for Emma Clark.
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2: Finally to the NBA in Game 7 of the Western Conference Finals, where the Spurs knocked out the defending champs, beating the Thunder, as described by Mark Kestisher on ESPN Radio.
3: The talk was about the future. Well, the future is now for Wemby and the Spurs. They rallied down 3-2, and they eliminate the defending champs on their home floor in Game 7. And for the first time in 12 years, the San Antonio Spurs are headed to the NBA Finals.
4: Sweet, sweet sound to San Antonio fans. SportsCenter All Night, ESPN Radio. Let's close out by taking a look around Major League Baseball one last time. High-scoring game in Pittsburgh Saturday. Pirates hosted the Twins. Pickup action in the second. Looks like the Buccos are going to run away with it.
5: He's hit one as hard as 119 this year. 1-1 is crushed. Deep center field. Clemens back at the wall. It's gone. Three-run homer for O'Neill Cruz. Bailey over in the Twins here in the second inning. It's 7-1 Pittsburgh.
4: Mike Cousins on ESPN Radio. Cruz's 13th of the year. 6-run Pittsburgh lead. 2 innings later, Minnesota leveled it.
5: Cody Clemens, batter 8 of the inning for the Twins. It's a hard line drive to right field, base hit. Bell is around third. The throw from Reynolds is cut off at first base. He whips it over to the first base bag for Lau, trying to get a tag. They don't get the out there. The tying run comes across to score, and the boos rain down on Pirates starter Mitch Keller, who's given up a 5-spot to the Twins here in the fourth inning, and the game is tied at 7.
4: 3 hits for Clemens, but in the fifth, Pittsburgh took the lead for good.
5: Mangum has homered and lined out today. The 1-1, and it's a liner into left field, a base hit. Griffin's going to come around third. Larnach is up with it. His throw to the plate is not in time. RBI single for Jake Mangum, and it propels the Pirates to the lead here in the fifth inning. It's 8-7 Pittsburgh over Minnesota.
4: Wild game 10-9 Pittsburgh final. Pirates go for the sweep Sunday. Elsewhere in Arlington, the Rangers hosting the Royals. Couple games out of the AL West lead. Kansas City losers of 14 of 17. KC up 6-4 after 8. But Jock Peterson's solo home run started a 9th-inning Rangers rally. Ezekiel Duran walks it off. 5 straight hits against Lucas Ersig. 7-6 Rangers. Mets and Marlins in Queens Saturday afternoon. 16th career start for Christian Scott. Struck out a career-high 8. The Mets go on to win 6-1 on the day. Lee Mazzilli and Bobby Valentine go into the Amazons Hall of Fame. The disappointing Tigers on the south side of Chicago. Anthony Kay, 5 innings of one-run ball for the Sox, who put another 3 balls in the stands on Saturday. 7-1 win for Chicago. White Sox have slugged 3 or more homers in a game for the 11th time this year. And finally, the Giants and the Rockies are now equivalently mid. Colorado led beginning to end, an 8-3 win. Ryan Feltner scattered 4 hits over 6 scoreless innings. Both teams have 22 wins as they approach the middle third of a likely disappointing season. Coming up, the Spurs are headed to the NBA Finals for the first time in a dozen years. How they unseated the Thunder, plus upsets at Roland Garros, and the Vikes have a new GM. 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
15: 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Hey.

0: League Baseball one last time. High-scoring game in Pittsburgh Saturday. Pirates hosted the Twins. Pickup action in the second. Looks like the Buccos are going to run away with it.
1: He's hit one as hard as 119 this year. 1-1 is crushed. Deep center field. Clemens back at the wall. It's gone. Three-run homer for O'Neill Cruz. Long balls on back-to-back days for the Pirates center fielder. They are torching Bailey over and the Twins here in the second inning. It's 7-1 Pittsburgh.
0: Mike Cousins on ESPN Radio. Cruz's 13th of the year. Six-run Pittsburgh lead. Two innings later, Minnesota leveled it.
1: Cody Clemens, batter 8 of the inning for the Twins. It's a hard line drive to right field. Base hit. Bell is around third. The throw from Reynolds is cut off at first base. He whips it over to the first base bag for Lau, trying to get a tag. They don't get the out there. The tying run comes across to score, and the boos rain down on Pirates starter Mitch Keller, who's given up a 5 spot to the Twins here in the fourth inning, and the game is tied at 7.
0: 3 hits for Clemens, but in the fifth, Pittsburgh took the lead for good.
1: Mangum has homered and lined out today. The 1-1, and it's a liner into left field, a base hit. Griffin's going to come around third. Larnach is up with it. His throw to the plate is not in time. RBI single for Jake Mangum, and it propels the Pirates to the lead here in the fifth inning. It's 8-7 Pittsburgh over Minnesota.
0: Wild game 10-9 Pittsburgh final. Pirates go for the sweep Sunday. Elsewhere in Arlington, the Rangers hosting the Royals. Couple games out of the AL West lead. Kansas City losers of 14 of 17. KC up 6-4 after 8. But Jock Peterson's solo home run started a ninth inning Rangers rally. Ezekiel Duran walks it off. 5 straight hits against Lucas Ersig. 7-6 Rangers. Mets and Marlins in Queens Saturday afternoon. 16th career start for Christian Scott. Struck out a career high 8. The Mets go on to win 6-1 on the day. Lee Mazzilli and Bobby Valentine go into the Amazons Hall of Fame. The disappointing Tigers on the south side of Chicago. Anthony Kay, 5 innings of 1-run ball for the Sox, who put another 3 balls in the stands on Saturday. 7-1 win for Chicago. White Sox have slugged 3 or more homers in a game for the 11th time this year. And finally, the Giants and the Rockies are now equivalently mid. Colorado led beginning to end, an 8-3 win. Ryan Feltner scattered 4 hits over 6 scoreless innings. Both teams have 22 wins as they approach the middle third of a likely disappointing season. Mid. That's what the kids say, right? Hey, thanks for staying up with us all night. Coming up next, it's Best of ESPN Radio. Have a great weekend, everyone.
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0: top-notch basketball. And it's that togetherness while they're going to represent the Eastern Conference in the NBA Finals. And await who the challenger is going to be, whether it's OKC, whether it's San Antonio. But guess what? They get to go get them pedicures, manicures, dry needling, massages, because they don't have to play for 8 more days, Freddie. 8 more days, June 3rd. Shout out to Mike Brown.
1: All you Knick lovers, all you Knick haters, join the party. 888-SAY-ESPN, 888-729-3776 on the Freddie and Harry call-in line. I know you Knick lovers out there. You just like they said in the South, when all Outkast said at the Source Awards, the South got something to say. I know you Knicks got mouth to say involving Knicks. I know you Knick haters out there. You want to rain that parade? Come on with it. We got plenty of umbrellas, and we're not going to run out of time. 888-SAY-ESPN, 888-729-3776. Absolutely, and we got time today. As the kids like to say, we got time. And you did mention Mike Brown, the head coach of New York Knicks, because so much was made of the hire. Why are they moving on from Tom Thibodeau? They shouldn't have brought this guy in. He washed out 3 different places. This was a bad move by the New York Knicks. Well, that kind of question was posed to Mike Brown after the New York Knicks won their 11th straight playoff game by an average of 19-plus points per game in the series against the Cleveland Cavaliers. Does he feel validated now that the Knicks are in the NBA Finals for the first time in 27 years? And he responded,
2: never really thought about it like that. I mean, you know, again, our business is funny. My previous job supposedly took him to a point that was higher, and, you know, it didn't work out. So, again, I truly felt that this team was an NBA Finals team. I thought we had a true opportunity, because some jobs you take, you're like, okay, we can get better. We have a chance to make the playoffs right now. But this one, I felt we legitimately had a chance if we could help them figure it out and the players could stay together during the process, especially when we hit adversity, because we hit adversity at different times during the season, not just us as a whole group, but even some guys individually, including myself. And so, you know, I did have that belief from day one. I didn't know how it was going to turn out, but we're here, and there's a lot of people to thank because of it, but it starts with the players.
1: 2 things about what he said. Number one, the transparency. He never hid from the fact that when the Knicks were struggling, at one point in January, they had a stretch of 11 games where they were 2-9, and people calling for his head and saying it was the wrong move to Karl Anthony Towns. He never wavered, but he also kept it real. Said, yeah, we're going to figure this out, but it's going to take a little bit more time than anybody thought, including us here.
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1: Coming up, the French Open has some serious drama on and off the clay, plus some great matchups on the diamond. 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All that said, ahead of that clash in Italy, how about WWE Hall of Famer Mark Henry on Cody Rhodes playing his role a little extra of late?
2: No, I'm listening to what Cody's saying. On SmackDown, Cody, he basically said he looked down on the indies. It's been weeks of him saying things. You go back to 3 months ago when he told Nick Aldis, I'm QB1, you work for me. That's heelish. Cody has done that for the last 3 months. And I'm wondering, why is he fat-shaming Walter? I can't say Gunther because the whole time that since the name changed, Gunther's been under 260 pounds. But when he was near 300 pounds and he went by his name, by Walter, performing in front of 250 people on the indies, I still loved him. It got him his job. Obviously, he had value, but Cody poked fun at that. And that's not what baby faces or good guys do.
1: If you know anything about WWE, that's probably a very spicy commentary. SportsCenter All Night, ESPN Radio. How about we check in on Paris and the clay courts at Roland Garros? On the men's side, start doing the math. Alcaraz withdrew. Djokovic eliminated Friday by a 19-year-old. Ben Shelton upset the second round. 8 of the top 10 were gone before the final 16 ever took the court. Jannik Sinner obviously suffered the greatest indignity, losing 18 of his last 20 games, choking away a 5-1 third set lead to crash out in the second round. So we'll have a first-time Grand Slam winner in Paris on the men's side this year. The last two standing in the top 10, second seed Sasha Zverev and fourth seed Canadian Felix Auger-Aliassime, each advanced in four sets. Francis Tiafoe into the last 16 by coming from two sets down and a third set tiebreak, before breezing past Jaime Faria amidst a vocal sparring match between the two. Tiafoe on his mid-match confrontation.
3: And then at the end, there was a little beef happening at the net. You came to the net. He was at the net. I feel like you showed a little bit of toughness there, and that fired you up at the end. How are you feeling after that point, after you guys met at the net?
4: No, 100%. 100%. You know, I felt like I needed that, too, because I'm up at the time, but I'm still a little nervous. So, and he was chirping. He definitely gave me a lot of lip. He thought he was Ryan Garcia or something. So I just had to definitely let him know, like, yo, chill out, bro. Just play and just enjoy being in Paris and just play. So, yeah, I mean, it was a little back and forth, nothing serious, but it definitely went in my favor.
1: Upsets galore on the men's side. And yes, a little bit of beef. On the women's side at this French Open, top seed Aryna Sabalenka is speed running the bracket, but the top two of 10 Americans now sent packing. Amanda Anisimova dropped a third set tiebreak to unseeded Diane Perry, while reigning champion Coco Gauff knocked off by the 28 seed Anastasia Potapova. Here's Gauff after her title defense ended.
5: I mean, I kind of noticed, like, obviously in the second set, I really broke her so many times and I could have held, and maybe if I hold one time at 4-2 or at 4 to make it 4-3 instead of 5-2 could be different. But yeah, I think when most players, I feel like when they have the lead, they kind of, especially against me, kind of get a little bit tight, and that showed today. And but obviously when you kind of like lose a lead, I've been in that position and you're playing from behind, you're a lot more freer because you're just like whatever. And I think I need to have that same mentality when I'm in behind at playing like that to get back into the lead. And I need to figure out how to make that mental switch of keeping that level of play when I do have the lead, because I think I 5-2 to 6-5, I play great. And after that, the tiebreaker was really bad.
1: Sports Center All Night, ESPN Radio. Let's go back to Oklahoma City, but stay outdoors. The NBA's Western Conference Finals, not the only big ticket in town. The Women's College World Series continued, Texas Tech returning for the second time after debuting as national runner-up last year. They take on Tennessee, winner to the semifinal, loser into an elimination game on Sunday, 1-1 into the ninth inning as Tennessee volunteers themselves to the semis.
6: Deep drive. Back it goes. At the wall, Davis leaps and cannot get it. And Tennessee walks it off with a solo home run for Emma Clark. Hugs around on Rocky Top, and they are into the national semifinals for the second year in a row.
1: 2-1 Tennessee in nine innings. Meanwhile, Saturday's other matchup of first-round winners saw top seed Alabama take on Nebraska. Bama's 16th appearance at the Women's College World Series. They last won the national title in 2012. The knockout blow came in the first inning.
7: Here's Marley Giles. First pitch swinging. Giles serves one to deep center. And gone! The senior catcher ambushes the first pitch from Fromm. A three-run home run and a breathtaking start for the top-seeded Tide.
1: Bama never looks back. The calls from ESPN. Bama wins 5-1. They're 56-7 this year on to the semis. Sunday, Nebraska meets Texas on ABC, 2 p.m. Eastern. Texas Tech sees UCLA. That's a 6 p.m. Eastern time first pitch on ESPN. Winners stay alive. A loss, and the season is over. Still only in the double elimination regional stage for college baseball, the shock upset of top seed UCLA by St. Mary's last night was nearly followed by their elimination from the NCAA tournament. UCLA saves their season in the ninth against Virginia Tech.
8: And UCLA has won the game! A remarkable comeback in the bottom of the ninth. And the number one national seed lives to see another day.
1: Call from ESPNU. The Bruins will square off with St. Mary's again on Sunday. It'll be revenge. It'll be the end of that number one seed's season. SportsCenter All Night, ESPN Radio, staying on the diamond but going back to the bigs. Dodgers have the second-best record in Major League Baseball, hosting the Phillies on Saturday night. Philadelphia has climbed above 500 for the first time under Don Mattingly's tutelage over the last couple of days. Folks, the Phillies cannot stop winning.
7: Scott Livers swung on, hit high and deep, left center field, on the run is called to the wall, he jumps, and it's off the top of the wall, no, it's gone, it bounds back into the field of play, but it's a home run as Edmundo Sosa has put the Phillies in front here in the eighth inning.
1: Sports Radio 94 WIP, Tanner Scott gives up three runs in the eighth, takes the loss, Philly wins 4-3. They're the winningest team in baseball since Don Mattingly stepped in on April 28th, from 9-19 to now 30-28 on the year. Hey, don't look now, but the Mariners are finding their land legs after a brutal start to the year. Entered Saturday even, 29-29, they took on the D-backs. Matchup of two of the hottest teams in baseball.
7: Here comes the 1-1. Swung on, blasted, center field. It's got carry. It is gone.
1: That's right. The Mariners bash four homers. Seattle Sports 7:10 a.m. with the call. Brian Wu delivers seven shutout, two-hit innings for Seattle. It ends 5-1 Mariners. They've now won eight of their last 11 games. SportsCenter All Night, ESPN Radio to the WNBA. Portland Fire dominate Indiana, up 14 after one, up 25 after three quarters. The expansion team holds Caitlin Clark to a miserable 6 points. I'm 1 of 7 from the field. Elsewhere, Toronto Tempo top Seattle 93-72, 18 points from Marina Mabry. And Connecticut scored a much-needed upset at home against the Sparks, 84-81. Coming up, all the headlines, SportsCenter All Night, ESPN Radio.
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9: 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Bang, he got it. And the Thunder have taken the lead.
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0: Jock Peterson solo home run started a ninth inning Rangers rally. Ezekiel Duran walks it off. Five straight hits against Lucas Ersig, 7-6 Rangers. Mets and Marlins in Queens Saturday afternoon. 16th career start for Christian Scott, struck out a career-high 8. The Mets go on to win 6-1 on the day. Lee Mazzilli and Bobby Valentine go into the Amazons Hall of Fame. The disappointing Tigers on the south side of Chicago, Anthony Kay, 5 innings of one-run ball for the Sox, who put another 3 balls in the stands on Saturday. 7-1 win for Chicago. White Sox have slugged 3 or more homers in a game for the 11th time this year. And finally, the Giants and the Rockies are now equivalently mid. Colorado led beginning to end, an 8-3 win. Ryan Feltner scattered 4 hits over 6 scoreless innings. Both teams have 22 wins as they approach the middle third of a likely disappointing season. Thanks for staying up all night with us. For our crew in Bristol, Mike Watts saying, coming up next, it's best week ever here on ESPN Radio. Have a great Sunday, everyone.
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11: Minuteman National Historic Park?
12: That's where we're headed.
11: Can I look for some Paul Revere silver while we're there?
12: Of course.

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0: the toothbrush up. 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
1: Well, yeah, like that's fine. I mean,
0: see? So I really need to do this.
2: Put the toothbrush in your mouth before you turn it on, Mikey.
0: Oh, is that the key?
2: Wait, that just didn't occur to you?
3: I love you, Mikey. I'm like... You're the reason why I take so many weeks off this show, and when I come back, I'm just so excited. Like, I just see you just turning on this thing.
2: You brush your teeth?
0: And yeah, you gotta, like, look at your teeth. And
3: Crest just explodes everywhere like this confetti bomb.
0: I
3: can't figure this out. It keeps happening, guys. Game 7 in OKC. I have no clever way to toss it to break, Mikey.
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9: 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Now your hosts, Harold Gunn and Bill Olson.
10: And a good morning to you. This is Harold Gunn, and Texas Outdoor News is brought to you by Ford Trucks and your best in Texas Ford dealers. Today we're going to be bringing you outdoor news from throughout the state as well as the nation, along with the best bets for fishing, hunting, and a whole lot more.
11: Good morning, Texas. This is Bill Olson. Hope everybody's having a great last weekend of May. Come Monday, we're in June.
10: The sixth month of the year already.
11: You know, unbelievable, unbelievable. And if you live in the world of deadlines, you're beyond that already, too. So we're bringing back Shane John, Texas Outdoors Journal, West Texas editor. He was on a few weeks ago. And I don't know of anybody that's hunting right now more than Shane has. I mean, name a discipline.
10: Oh, okay.
11: You know, pistols, you know, revolvers, long guns, Dark Continent, you know, Texas, New Mexico. Between he and his wife, Jill, they are busy, busy hunters. And, you know, Texas hunts year-round.
10: Yes.
11: It really starts with the close of deer season. And actually, it's mid-December when the nail guys start rutting, and because they turn that real bluish-black color.
10: Right.
11: Well, now we're starting with June, the kind of unofficial rut of the Axis roar, if you will.
0: Yeah.
11: And that will run through the month of August and maybe beyond, depending upon the weather that we're having. Got Shane on, and we're going to go hunting for the table.
0: Ah, okay.
11: Okay. Different types of meat. Why do you go hunt? That's a question that I bet a lot of hunters don't ask, you know, other than, I just want to go hunt.
0: Mm-hmm.
11: Well, that's a good reason, you know.
0: Right.
11: But if you're going for a specific reason, and maybe a specific game animal, and Shane is a hell of a cook.
0: Okay.
11: All right. So we're going to kind of pick his brain for how he would rate game in Texas.
0: Okay.
11: And how the best way to prepare. We've got that. We've got some updates. Texas is becoming less and less of a privately owned state, you know, on land. And we're going to be telling you about that in a bit, plus a whole lot more. So y'all do stick around. And remember, you're listening to your reliable information source for the great outdoors, Texas Outdoor News.
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11: You're listening to Texas Outdoor News. Bill Olson along with Harold Gunn. We do appreciate you making us a part of your weekend plans. And while you all were listening to those great radio commercials, we were arguing about what the topic of our discussion today with Shane and the correct wording, you know, that goes out.
0: Yes.
11: No, they need to know what goes on behind the scenes, okay? So we came up with, you know, hunting Texas big game for the table.
0: Right.
11: Okay. Are we in agreement, all three? Huh?
18: Love
11: Everybody
18: it.
11: Good?
18: Love it.
11: Okay.
18: Well,
11: then
18: we'll
11: y'all be quiet.
0: We'll see if Shane's in agreement when he joins us.
11: Oh, my goodness. It is, you can tell it's the end of the month.
0: Yeah, it's deadline for you. We can always tell.
11: Oh, absolutely. That. Absolutely. Working on a great July issue. About to head out for Longview, Texas. Hadn't been there in a few years. Used to do the East Texas Boat Show. But coming up, I believe it starts the 19th through the 21st at the Maud Cobb Convention Center, GATGO Expo. And just a program note for all of y'all listening, we're going to have Tom Williams, the promoter of the God and the Great Outdoors Expo, on next week's show to give us a preview, new lay of the land, things of that nature.
0: Is this your favorite show?
11: It's rapidly becoming my most favorite show.
0: Yeah.
11: Good folks. But I love that part of Texas. I've always really, really loved that part of the Lone Star State. Boy, I had some notes here and was really organized, and that thought went out of my head.
0: Oh, okay.
11: You know, made a comment to you earlier that the Lone Star State is slowly not becoming as much privately owned as it is publicly owned.
0: Okay, what happened now?
11: And this is pretty neat. And I even had to put on my real estate cap to figure this out, because in the press release, and AI, I Googled, I've said, oh, well, AI will surely have the correct answer for me.
0: Okay.
11: And all they did was pick up a number, and I'll explain.
0: All right.
11: The newly acquired Silver Lake Ranch has become Texas' second largest state park. You know what the largest is?
0: Big Bend, isn't it?
11: Yeah, there you go. Okay. Hey, he's not as old as I thought. Texas will have a new place in the beauty of the Hill Country thanks to an acquisition of almost 54,000 acres in Edwards and Kinney County. The property, which will become Silver Lake State Park, is Texas' second largest state park behind Big Bend Ranch.
0: Mm-hmm.
11: Okay. The acquisition was partly because of the Moody Foundation gifted its ownership interest of Silver Lake Ranch, totaling 87.5% to Texas Parks and Wildlife. And then TPWD purchased the remainder of the property for $11.85 million from funds from the Centennial Parks Conservation and Sporting Goods Sales Tax, which is pretty neat.
0: And your brain was probably going, but what's the value of the whole package?
11: Absolutely. Absolutely. And guess what AI came up with?
0: What?
11: $11.85 million, which represents 12.5%. So you do the math, and boy, I had to remember my math.
0: Okay.
11: On the 47,250 acres, and the acquisition price of the 12.5% was about $1,756 per acre.
0: Okay,
11: and then you multiply that by the acreage. 47,250. Total acquisition is about $94,821,000. To the Moody Foundation, thank you very much.
0: Thank you. Thank you very much.
11: Thank you for your generosity.
0: You that's wonderful.
11: And that's just way cool. And know the area well. And it's just going to be so much fun. And it will be developed in phases.
0: Mm-hmm.
11: And we'll see how that takes place.
0: Right.
11: But we shall see what happens.
0: And hopefully developed very carefully.
11: Oh, I'm sure. It's government, so you know that they will have all sorts of studies done. And if they find a salamander, then
0: oh, goodness.
11: Boy. All right, what do we got coming up here? Oh,
0: yes.
11: Something we talked about a week ago. Not much notice. But, you know, there was a proposal for a mandatory harvest reporting of mountain lions.
0: Right.
11: Okay? Well, midweek, it came out that's been tabled.
0: Oh.
11: Like, people didn't like it.
0: I ain't going to tell you what I'm doing.
11: That's right. That's what they're thinking is. And got to look at all sides.
0: Right.
11: Because right now, we got a bunch of critters that are not being managed.
0: Mm-hmm.
11: God didn't put them here. Man brought them over. And if you like pigs, there's plenty of
0: there
11: those.
0: You know,
11: there's a good example.
0: Mm-hmm.
11: Trying to figure out how to do that. And they're saying, oh, well, we'll poison them. Well, gee, that opens up a whole can of worms.
0: It sure does.
11: Okay. So we'll see what takes place.
0: Well, you can adopt them like those Mustangs.
11: You know, is that not amazing that horses are not native to this continent?
0: Mm.
11: That's just absolutely crazy. Other than that, weather, we're kind of drying out a little bit, but we've got more rain on the way. I found it interesting that the council members in Corpus Christi, you know, they were going, oh, we're about to go to, you know, this phase, you know, and we're going to further restrict, et cetera.
0: Mm-hmm.
11: And then all of a sudden, God started saying, I got this.
0: Right.
11: Okay, and started raining. And there's a lot of people going, what's wrong with Choke Canyon? And nothing. It's being released on in and Corpus Christi's filling up. Mm-hmm. You're filling up the bottom of the, you know, of the hole first,
0: right.
11: You know.
0: Right. That's logical.
11: You got Falcon Reservoir that is almost, and maybe it's already exceeded, a one-year high.
0: Okay.
11: Medina, don't know why it's not catching water and coming up. That's disturbing. But this super El Nino that uh-huh. they're talking about is going to last on into 2027. And we're going to have a very wet summer. And I've got some comments when we get to our coastal forecast. But I've talked long enough. Sorry, Harold.
0: Okay. I'm enjoying it.
11: He's snoozing. When we get to... Now I'm all messed up on what I was going to say. We're going to take a break. That's the bottom line. And we'll be back. So y'all do stick around.
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19: And welcome back to Texas Outdoor News. Harold Gunn along with Bill Olson. This portion of our show is brought to you by The Blind, and that is B-L-Y-N-D. 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Its newly designed spacious configuration provides more room while on the same footprint. Its windows allow greater visibility, versatility, and increased shot options to harvest game. 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
11: 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Mm-hmm. If you want to see it in person, kick the tires, as they say,
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0: 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This weekend, plus Monday and Tuesday, are both rated as good days. Wednesday slips to fair. Thursday through next Sunday, another string of good days. This weekend, look for game to be most active from late morning until mid to late afternoon. On Monday and Tuesday, this major feeding period of the day will occur from either side of the noon hour until late afternoon. By Wednesday and Thursday, times will have continued to adjust, so look for this major feeding period of the day to occur from early to mid-afternoon until the evening hours before sunset. Friday and next Saturday, we'll see this most active period from mid to late afternoon until the evening hours after sunset. Next Sunday, a major time shift occurs with game beginning to actively feed from well before sunrise until mid-morning. This Sunday, May the 31st, we will have a full moon. On the coast this weekend and on Monday, there will be a single tide schedule of one high tide and one low. Tuesday has a single high tide as the only tide for the day. Tuesday through next Sunday, a string of days with a single tide schedule.
11: All right. On the coast, our fishing reports have morphed into something different. Mm-hmm. We used to give reports from guides, from various sources.
0: Right.
11: And that's fine. That can give you a trend. But the biggest thing that you need to know is how to read the water.
0: Right.
11: How to read ever-changing conditions that certainly takes place on the Texas coast. And that's kind of where we're coming from here. We've got a number of things that have opened. On May 22nd, the red snapper season opened, okay?
0: Right.
11: And that's going to run to sometime in August or whenever the allowable catch occurs. I have a prediction for you. With all the weather that is predicted to occur and what we've already seen as a preview mm-hmm. of rainfall, I think there's going to be days where there's going to be boats that are not venturing offshore.
0: Ooh.
11: And I think red snapper season will end up extending on into fall at some point. Maybe it's September. Maybe it's October. But we will get credit for that. Fishing on the coast, divide the state of Texas and add in southwest Louisiana to kind of two halves. And northeast of, the Victoria and the Guadalupe River,
0: mm-hmm.
11: that's the halves. They get all the rain and the runoff, okay? And it comes in, and that's going to have an impact at some point. Ground's already saturated. Any more rain, it'll continue to flow down the rivers that will swell, and we're going to have to run and hide from the freshwater runoff, fish below the, freshwater mm-hmm. to get to saltier water.
0: Right.
11: So there's obviously some changes we're going to have to take place. If you're fishing the Galveston Bay Complex, for example, go down south of Karankawa Reef, which splits West Galveston Bay into two. It's muddy bottoms on the upper part, sandy bottoms below, and get close to San Luis Pass. Be careful around the pass. Very dangerous water that can... current can change quickly and cut the sand from underneath your feet.
0: Ah.
11: But Coles Pass into Bastrop and Christmas Bay, great fishing. Fish around the reefs and Chocolate Bayou. Don't forget the intercoastal on the entire Texas coast. That's something a lot of people don't think about. We only talk about the land cut and hiding from the wind. There's other places to hide, back lake marshes. Going on down, say, south of the JFK Causeway, I don't see as many people fishing the west side of the Upper Laguna Madre, say, along Shoreline Drive, mm-hmm. okay? That's a great area with plenty of grass beds, and you get on down toward Pita Island, King Ranch Shoreline, Baffin Bay. It's just one place after another, and I'm wondering, why are you burning fuel running past all those good places?
0: Right,
11: you know,
0: right.
11: The Lower Laguna Madre, hypersaline, and we're going to see if the Rio Grande River will actually get enough water in it to break through to the Gulf, because there's a plug there that doesn't allow it to go where it used to, down around Boca Chica. Offshore, if you're going to go for red snapper, you want to go offshore beyond 9 nautical miles and catch your fish, because it's only 2.
0: All right.
11: Don't go to state waters and catch your 3, you know, and then go offshore because you're illegal, you know. Not supposed to have that in possession. Okay. Plus, a whole lot more is going to be taking place. On our area lakes, we talk about water coming up. I think I mentioned that they were releasing water through Choke Canyon to go into Lake Corpus Christi. And it's kind of because you fill the bottom of the bottle first, you know, as opposed to trying to fill the top.
0: Right.
11: But making progress. Found it interesting that the Corpus Christi Council, I guess it was the first day it started raining heavily, about 2 weeks ago.
0: Right.
11: And they declared, well, we're going to delay any change, you know, in what we're doing, or going for wells or other proposals.
0: Yeah, 'cause they were talking about some other city drilling near there, and the other city's going, you know, I don't remember which one.
11: Well, everybody fights for water.
0: Right.
11: And there was an old saying that someday water is going to be your most valuable commodity. Mm-hmm. And the sad part is that according to regulations, the industry commands 65% of the water resource, but without restriction. Okay? So things to think about come November when you're voting for people to govern you.
0: So they can tell me not to use my sprinkler, but I can't tell them not to.
11: Yeah, and they're not going to pay, although even though the electric grid kind of set a precedent of, you know, with this AI situation and demand on electricity.
0: Right.
11: Same thing goes for water. You want to use it, you're using more than what was allocated, step up to the plate.
0: Right.
11: Open your checkbook.
0: There you
11: go. To the hunting scene. We're at that part of the year where, wow, javelina season in the South Zone and other squirrel seasons in open counties runs through August 31st. That's the last of the regulated seasons, okay?
0: But then.
11: until we get to September 1.
0: Right.
11: You got all these off-season hunting opportunities that we're talking about with our guests shortly. So, there's this. I have something to contribute to On or Off-Road. Actually, this is On or Off-Road as it was originally conceived, okay?
0: Okay.
11: And you love the movie as much as I do, Ford versus Ferrari.
0: Absolutely.
11: And you heard that Ferrari has now released their new electric vehicle.
0: Yes.
11: That looks like an entry-level vehicle.
0: Mm-hmm.
11: It's you used to be able to walk up to a Ferrari and go, I know what that is.
0: Right.
11: You know, now
0: right.
11: you walk up and go, is it a this or is it a that? Mm-hmm. You know, what is it? And it just doesn't make sense. And then I've
0: not
11: heard
0: that
11: a
0: level,
11: report.
0: Because those people can afford gas, so I don't understand why.
11: It's because they're not listening to the people.
0: Okay.
11: And when you don't listen to the people on any subject, you're messing up, whether it's government or whether it's industry.
0: Right.
11: But I just thought I'd pass that on. So what are you driving this week?
0: Oh, it's nice. It's nice. Yeah.
11: No, you know, no, everything's nice to you. What is it?
0: Well, some aren't. This one is, I don't like the performance, if that'll make you happy. But anyway, it's the 2026 Chevrolet Equinox Active All-Wheel Drive. 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It is a compact SUV, but solid. 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They're buckets. Nice seats. 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Suede microfiber surfaces. Ooh. 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AutoSense power liftgate, which is nice. Rain-sensing wipers is handy. Heated steering wheel, which I really like in the wintertime. All the stuff you want as far as safety, forward collision alert, rear alert, blind zone alert. Ventilated front seats, which is nice. So that comes in handy in our summers. And heated, and heated rear. Yeah, heated and cool front, though. That's kind of cool. A lot of stuff at a good price. It is a very comfortable ride. Like I said, I'd like a little more speed, but that's just me. 29 miles per gallon on the highway. And loaded to the gills comes in right at 40. That's the 2026 Chevrolet Equinox Active all-wheel drive. Very handy.
11: Yeah, you've kind of compiled a record with you and vehicles with speed.
0: Yes, I have. Speaking of the devil, you can paper your walls with your citations, can't you?
11: Yeah, I have a good relationship with our law enforcement. Yeah, right. They're doing their job. I'm proud to do it. You know. So, all right, we're going to take our break.
0: Oh, when it's just Bill again. That's what, yeah, right.
11: When we come back, Shane John, Texas Outdoors Journal, West Texas editor, he's hunting for the table.
0: Yeehaw.
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11: 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Bill Olson along with Harold Gunn, and this portion of the program is brought to you by Spear Ag in Uvalde, Texas. 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
11: 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Great, great place. Need to go in. Just make it as one of your travel stops, you know,
0: there
11: when
0: you go.
11: You're going. Just go to Uvalde for that, if nothing else. Our guest today is Texas Outdoors Journal West Texas editor Shane John. At the top of the program, I mentioned that he and his wife, Jill, probably hunt as much or more than most people I know. A lot of it's in Texas, whole bunch over in the Dark Continent, and New Mexico recently. And he's also a pretty doggone good chef. I mean, let me tell you. And that's kind of the focus of today's program and why we brought Shane back earlier than normal is when he goes hunting, is he hunting just because it's another game animal that he hadn't harvested or he likes it, mm-hmm. or he likes the way it eats, or maybe he's going to use a pistol as opposed to a rifle. You never know about this family, but they're good folks. Shane, welcome back to Texas Outdoor News.
1: Well, thank you. Thanks for having me again.
11: Absolutely. All right. Let's see. I know that Jill shot a beautiful bull elk up on the Whittington Ranch, up around between Raton and Cimarron in New Mexico. And then Jill went and shot an oryx.
0: Oh.
11: Just beautiful animal.
0: Yes, indeed.
11: Big old smile on that lady's face, proud of what she took. And then Jill... Wait, is it all Jill?
0: Seems like it.
11: You got something coming up, don't you? Like an axis deer or something?
1: I do. I'll be hunting axis in July.
11: Will this be the first, or have you taken an axis before?
1: I've taken one before, so I get to hunt every once in a while, you know, between Jill's ventures, you know.
11: Right. Well, we're kind of in the season, and mentioned the top of the program, starting in January, you've got Nilgai when the bulls are rutting. Then as we start June... You know, you've got the annual unofficial axis roar, where those animals get real vocal. The oryx, are you all hunting for the table, or is it for an opportunity? Or you go, gee, I got a pistol, I want to try to take, you know, something with as opposed to a rifle?
1: All of the above, you know. We just we enjoy hunting and enjoy collecting the trophies for the wall and for memories down the road, but we like to eat it. And, you know, everything we hunt, we eat. So, it's a good all the way around. Good meat, healthy meat, and we enjoy it. And we eat some type of wild meat several days a week around here.
0: Now, Shane, this Harold, I'm looking at things like, you know, the Nilgai and some of those other things, the elk. Do you have a large family or a lot of friends?
1: Well, the family is smaller these days. There's just three of us here now. The other two have grown up. So, but yeah, I do give stuff to friends,
0: right.
1: And even more so when another hunt comes around and I've still got stuff in the freezer. Like, well, I've got to make some room. So, I know all the guys who like to eat wild game. So, mm-hmm. They're always willing to take it if I'm willing to give it.
11: Harold, pull your hand back. Please don't put it down. You know.
0: Well, let me ask you this. I'm going to jump ahead. But of all the game animals, and we're talking about cooking them, I mean, do you have a favorite? Because my personal favorite is axis.
1: I do like axis. And all the antelope species we've eaten, if I had to pick one, I would put eland at the top. Boy, grilled eland steaks are delicious, but all of them are good. I hadn't had any that weren't, from black buck to kudu and eland, and all of those animals are really good eating.
11: Folks, be careful with this guy because he's working on recipes for audit.
0: I was going to ask that question. Yeah, that was the question. Do you include the audit there? Yeah,
1: you can eat it. And to me, I mean, it tastes like meat. There's nothing really distinct about it. It's kind of a rich taste. And those old rams, you got to cook them for a long time. And, you know, they're definitely good for a crock pot if you're going to grind meat. But I don't see anything wrong with the meat. Some people argue that, I guess. But
11: You bring a good point, because for most of us that hunt and we cook venison or wild game,
0: right,
11: it's always quick sear, quick, medium rare, no more than medium. Don't overcook it.
0: Right.
11: Now, you mentioned the Audad, that you got to cook it and kind of simmer it and let it break down. Is that what we're looking at?
1: Right. Yeah. Low and slow. Like any roast. But with them, usually I'll cook them a little longer and make sure and keep that meat moist. But I mean, we've eaten some old rams, and I've had guys that swore that Audad was no good and they didn't want to eat it. And I said, well, look, try it. If you don't like it, don't eat it.
0: Mm-hmm.
1: And you know, every one of them ended up liking it. So
0: yeah, well, I'm finding this particularly interesting because I didn't know there was any other way to cook them rather than just chicken fry them.
1: Well, it would probably be better on those Audad if it's a young one.
0: Mm-hmm.
1: I don't know. I mean, since you asked, I'm going to have to pull. I think I still have a little bit of that ram meat in there. I'll pull some out. Beat the heck out of it with the tenderizer and see what happens.
0: Give it a try.
11: Your wife will be excited about that when she sits down and goes, what's this?
1: Yeah, she's kind of quit asking, you know.
11: All right, hey, listen, we're up against the mid-portion of the program. We need to take a break. So, Shane, hang on. Folks, you stick around as well, as we'll continue this conversation right after this.
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11: We continue our conversation with Texas Outdoors Journal, West Texas editor Shane John. Shane, in our conversations, which are frequent and lengthy, you were saying that you had shot a nail guy. Was that your first nail guy bull that you had taken?
1: Yes, sir. Yeah, that was the first opportunity I've had to hunt.
11: And then, if the court records are correct, you said that you'd like to do that again, right?
1: Yes. Yeah, they're a neat animal. They provide a lot of good meat, and it's a neat hunt. And I only got to do it for a little while because, you know, within 2.5-3 hours, we found a good bull and I killed him. But I would like to hunt him again, and I'd like to try to do it with a handgun next time. I ended up killing this one at handgun range, but with a rifle. So we'll see what happens if I just towed a revolver along. I'll end up having to, you know, go back to the truck and find the rifle to get, you know, make a shot. Who knows?
11: Bringing us back to the topic of the day, hunting for the table. Is it just the opportunity to go hunt? Is it something you haven't taken before? Or do you ever go hunt for the table specifically. I know you've done that with javelina and pigs occasionally, but any other game that you do that to or would do that for?
1: Well, yeah. I mean, really anything. But, you know, we'll do some doe, hunt some whitetail does on the ranch that I hunt. And that's, you know, but I like to make a hunt out of it when I can. You know, we want the meat and all. But anytime you can, you know, add a little challenge in there with a handgun or a lever action or what have you, just to make a good hunt out of it. But, you know, I haven't come across any wild game that I don't enjoy eating.
11: Folks, you can read the words of wisdom from this man who was 20 years as a supervisor with the Border Patrol. In fact, Thursday of this week was the anniversary of the founding of the Border Patrol.
0: Ah, okay.
11: So, Shane, thank you for your service over all those years. But
1: thank you.
11: When you go out and you hunt, how would you rate the animals? Because in your stories that you provide in Texas Outdoors Journal, it's not only about the hunt, the equipment that's been used, but you usually end up throwing in a few samplings of recipes and way that you prepare game. What if you were to rate the game? Harold asked this earlier, and I'm gonna bring it back to that. Make you more be more specific. What would you rate? You said Elon is number one, but you can only bring so much Elon. No, you can't bring Elon back, can you?
1: No, I think you can buy it here. I was surprised. I got to looking on the internet yesterday, and you can buy any kind of meat you can think of. You can find it. I mean, armadillo, bobcat. You can buy any kind of meat, and a lot of it is not cheap. But there, you know, you can buy that type of stuff here. If you hunt in Africa, you can't bring the meat back. I wish you could.
11: In Canada, there's a limited quantity you can bring back. You know, I've been looking at some moose hunts up there. And I'm thinking it's 400 pounds on an animal that, you know,

0: 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He's got another project that he does, guntails.net, he's trying to say.
1: Oh, okay.
0: Okay. And their first book is up, out, Jim Wilson and Shane John.
1: Sheriff Jim, you bet.
0: Go online, get a copy, and read more from Shane John. And next week, we mentioned Tom Williams will be joining us from GatGo Expo.
1: Right, right. Looking forward to that. Okay, friends, remember to check our website out, TexasOutdoorNews.com. 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
11: Well, hello. I'm Shivana Robbins-Shriver, the executive producer and co-host of Culture Club HTX, the eighth wonder of the world, and also the parliamentarian. But today, I have a feeling I won't need to use my parliamentary powers because sitting in with me is the mystical, magical Michael.
12: Hello.
11: Yo. How are you?
12: I'm good.
11: You've been off for a few days.
12: So I have.
11: What have you been doing? Missing us other than that?
12: I mean, that was the main thing.
11: Primary thing.
12: That was, I mean, every day I was like, when's the next Culture Club HTX? I need to know what's happening with Siobhan and Lisa, But yeah, it's been busy. The last Memorial Day weekend was busy for me. I was telling you before we started recording that every year I've been involved with Comic Palooza, which is the big like nerd convention, if you will, here in Houston at the George R. Brown Convention Center.
11: This is how big deal it is on the signs. I just got back in town, I guess, what was it, Friday night? Mm-hmm. And on the signs on the highway, there are parking instructions. That's how you know it's a big event when they're like, if you're going to the NRG for Comic Palooza, this is what you need to do. I'm like, prime time. So what did you do there?
12: So my involvement with Comic Palooza started with the podcast partnership program.
11: Yes.
12: Because I host a podcast as well, Comic Cast, with Zhong Li.
11: With Zhong Li, who is hilarious, by the way.
12: He's great. And we started that back in 2017. We applied for the program in 2019.
11: Okay.
12: Got in, and then we've been in ever since. So this was our seventh time doing it. I know, crazy. And part of it, sometimes you get to be involved in other stuff. So this one specifically, I got to moderate a panel on Friday. I got to partake in a panel on Saturday. And then we did our show live from the show floor on Sunday. And then I was a part of another panel at 2 that afternoon.
11: Here's the big question. I mean, do you get to sign autographs or no? I mean, your panel's on the show floor. I'm like, do you have a poster?
12: I see,
11: this is something you would do magical and then you wouldn't say anything. I'm like, so do you sign autographs?
12: No, I don't sign autographs. I take pictures if anybody wants to, but.
11: That's cool.
12: But like, I didn't have anybody asking for pictures. But
11: he's modest. Magical's famous folks.
12: But my big thing was just making connections with all these creatives and engaging with folks. There's a comic creator that I met, David Crownson, who actually has one of his books being adapted into a movie coming up, which was cool to make that connection. There's author, Rose Garcia here. She's a author of like 20 books.
11: Comic books.
12: Not comic books specifically. This one is literature. So she's had a whole series of like fantasy, science fiction novels, and she's really good. I'm actually going to be with her again at a event in June for a book festival that I'll be taking part of as well.
11: Where is that?
12: It's at the Post Houston.
11: So it's like, where is magical? We need to put together a summer schedule. Where is magical? That sounds super cool. Okay, so what was your most favorite thing about Comic Palooza? Like, of all the things you participated in and or saw, what was the most exciting or just sort of interesting thing?
12: I would say number one would be our podcast. We're doing it live.
11: I mean,
12: because it's always fun. Because I don't see Zhong a lot, so it's nice to actually have him there.
11: Yes,
12: not. As well as Shalice Williams of
11: Real
12: Movie Junkie.
11: Was there. Awesome.
12: She was part of our panel, and Brian Wanawanto of the Bri-Fi podcast. They were part of our panel as well. So that was fun. I always love doing the podcast live and engaging with folks in that way and just making those human connections. You know, it's fun to interact with them and talk live with them. It's
11: so
12: one thing to do
11: one.
12: It, you know, recording, but it's a nice thing to do it live.
11: And what's number two? Your own podcast again?
12: No. Well, I will say the cool thing that I posted about yesterday was the fact that I mentioned it. 2019 is when I first got involved with Comic Palooza. There's a person there that has been with Comic Palooza for a long time. He comes every year, named Ming Chen. He's been on like AMC and other stuff. He was on the show Comic Book Men with Kevin Smith and all this stuff. And I'll never forget, he gave me advice because I was moderating my first panel that year and I was so nervous and anxious, and he had the panel right before mine. And I asked him like, hey, do you have any tips for me? And he gave me some tips and really helped me out. And it relaxed me a lot. It helped me for that first
11: some
12: panel.
11: Deep breathing, magical.
12: So then fast forward to this year, I got to be alongside him on a panel. So to go from being this little noob person, you know, newbie, to now sitting alongside him at a podcasting panel, was really cool. Like wow, what a journey Comic-Cast has taken me on.
11: So let me translate. Basically, he's primetime now.
12: I'm trying.
11: He's like Comic-Palooza OG. That's basically what you said. You won't say it because you're too modest, but I'll say it. That's so cool.
12: Thank you.
11: All right, cool. So since Coach Nelson isn't here, we're going to do her corner, and we're going to start with the Houston Comets. So back a few weeks ago, it was announced that the Comets would officially return. WNBA is back in Houston, 2027. The Connecticut Sun is going to be our team. So are we going to be the Houston Sun?
12: No, they're going to adopt the Comets.
11: So we're going to be Comets again.
12: Yeah, we're going to be Comets again.
11: So it's happening, and so some of the key details. So the team is going to – they're going to practice at the Toyota Center, but then are they – and they're going to actually – end up playing there too, right? So that'll be their home stadium as well. That's pretty cool. So Brittany Griner's already signed. That was the former Baylor star, Houston native. And then also Juju Watkins, also big deal. Mm-hmm. Madison Booker and Audie Crooks. So this we have like a pretty...
12: It's a good squad.
11: We're going to have a good squad.
12: Mm-hmm.
11: So I wonder when would their season start? I guess their season's in the summer. So it'll be like basically this time next year.
12: Around May, yeah. Around May of next year. So that's something to look forward to.
11: Well, but here's the question, though. So if the Rockets, let's be optimistic, go to the playoffs, and the Comet season starts, so then, I mean, that'll be kind of neat. Right?
12: That would be really cool.
11: I'm not sure. I mean, how the Rockets, I don't know.
12: we'll see what changes they make this offseason. But no, it's so cool to have the Comets back, especially because of, they're the original dynasty of the WNBA. Four straight championships, legend, Cheryl Swoops, Cynthia Cooper, all those.
11: Tina Thompson.
12: Tina Thompson. It's just, that's an incredible part of the WNBA history, and to have lost it for so long sucked, but now to have it back.
11: I didn't even realize we were the only team to have ever – I mean, we still hold that record in the WNBA.
12: Four straight, yeah.
11: For four consecutive championships. That's pretty awesome. All right, so this time next year, we will be watching some WNBA.
12: Yeah, we will.
11: Super exciting. So now let's talk a little bit about our Rockets. So a couple things happened. So number one, just breaking news right before we started recording today, they've been teasing their new uniforms. So have you seen any of the...
12: I've seen a couple of the teases. Like I saw the one with a comedian and TV star Mo Amir. I saw him kind of teasing about it.
11: Did he have on the uniform?
12: It's because they're doing that whole like come visit Rudy T's sort of thing.
11: Oh,
12: and so he had on like the as if he's at a burger restaurant or something like that. So they've been it's interesting. I'm curious what they're going to unveil.
11: Well, I just remember. Well, hopefully it's something that's really neat because I remember when the Texans did their. I mean, we're like, okay, people,
12: I mean,
11: you went
12: really
11: all
12: didn't.
11: This hype and this is what you came up with.
12: It's not really that much.
11: So this will be interesting. All right. So new uniform for the Rockets for sure. And then let's also talk about what else is happening with the Rockets.
12: Well, I mean, the big thing is figuring out the roster for this for the summer, figuring out if they want to just run it back for next season.
11: Look at you, basketball talk, run it back. What does that mean, Magical?
12: Help me. Basically, like, if you want to just keep things as is, and you do have some decisions to make with the roster with some of the folks like Tari Eason. They have to figure things out, but – do they believe in this roster? Do they believe that they just needed more time to gel? Like, is Fred VanVleet and Steven Adams, the folks that were injured, do they think that, if they were healthy, then things would have been different?
11: But don't we always say that?
12: A lot of times we do.
11: I mean, so, it's like always the same old story. And, if they were healthy. Well, yeah.
12: Then I don't know how much of it was, verified or is it just internet rumor, but at times the team didn't seem to gel with each other. And so is that also
11: culture
12: another
11: issues.
12: Factor? Yeah, is that another factor that you need to look at and figure out?
11: I think so. Okay, so with that, we'll take a break.
12: Bye. That's my Lisa.
11: You had to do it. All right. 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
16: Minuteman National Historic Park?
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16: Can I look for some Paul Revere silver while we're there?
17: Of course.

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1: Now it's time to talk some business with Lisa Holland Nelson and Shavonna Robert Schreiber inside the Huntington Bank Studios.
3: And we're back.
4: Hello.
3: Shavonna Robert Schreiber, executive producer and co-host of Culture Club HTX, and usually the parliamentarian and always eighth wonder of the world, but because Magical is here,
4: yes,
3: this is easy breezy cottage cheesy.
4: See, I don't jump in.
3: Yeah, I mean, I don't have to.
4: I ain't trying to cause any problems.
3: I don't have to police anything.
4: Oh.
3: So we're in our business segment, so you're taking care of business.
4: Do you have a business voice? I'm so taking care of business.
3: I think that's a business voice. All right, cool.
4: Yeah, it's pretty good, man.
3: So a few really interesting business stories. So the first one is the chamber. So we, I mean, I grew up with the idea of if you have a business, whether it's a small business, a large business, the chamber of commerce is like the thing. Like
4: right.
3: People go to the chamber. They, you know, they have networking events, information that businesses need. Mm-hmm. And so it was like a mainstay in like any business community.
4: Like a hub.
3: Like a hub. Like that's the way I thought about it. Well, apparently, 17 chambers of commerce have shuttered since 2024, and hundreds more are quietly bleeding ink. So a new national analysis revealed that the chamber's revenue in general are lagging inflation by more than 6% since around 2019. So this is kind of interesting. And one of the reasons that this analysis cited was the internet. That the original value proposition of chambers, like this is before people could Google things or search up things, where people use chambers to figure out which vendors were reputable, how to build networks, as I mentioned. And so you needed to go in person to meet people to further your business. Well, when the internet, the interwebs happened, that kind of went away. And it sounds like a lot of chambers didn't really adapt.
4: You think that's mainly what the issue is for a lot
3: of because, like I said, I mean, a lot of the chambers – people go to network for business purposes specifically. Well, if you can connect with someone virtually, then you don't need to get dressed. Because a lot of times it was like business kind of formal. You get dressed up, drive down to this breakfast thing. Well, now you don't have to do that. So, you know, why this matters for us is so you think about here in Houston, we have lots of chambers. So we have, you know, for example, the Greater Houston Partnership. That is actually a chamber. The Hispanic Chamber of Commerce, the Houston Black Chamber of Commerce, the Women's Chamber of Commerce. So we have a lot. And you start to think, okay, does there come a point where those chambers either have to get really creative about their value proposition or run the risk of being like these other ones that have kind of fallen by the wayside?
4: I would hope, and it kind of comes back around because I feel like as beneficial as the internet has gone, has been for us in a lot of ways, especially connecting people that are so far away a lot of times, we do still need that human connection and still need to be in front of people and having something like the Houston Chamber, whatever chamber it is, having something present.
3: What I think is going to probably end up happening is some consolidation because I do feel like there are lots. I mean, like I said, I just named a few and I think there are even more than what I just named. So I think what we might see is that some of these chambers may start to consolidate and programming. I still think no matter what, people want programming that provides some information, ideas, hearing from speakers. People still like that. And so I think that might be where we see the shift starting to happen a little bit, but we'll see. I don't know. So next business story, you were really keen to talk about this. Barnes & Noble is back, baby. So what are we thinking, Magical?
4: Well, I mean,
3: why were you so excited?
4: Well, maybe not excited, but very, very frustrated with this, with the CEO as of late when he made these comments about AI books being now available or going to be available in their stores.
3: I don't even know what that means.
4: The AI.
3: Like, yeah, I guess what he's trying to say is that, you know, books that have not been written by a human, but like literally have
4: like
3: just been
4: generated.
3: Generated in its entirety. But what's interesting is I had this conversation with someone at an art gallery just over the weekend about, I believe when you create something, whether it's a book, written word or visual art or, you know, a song, music, the soul of the person is in that. I really do. And I believe that that's what makes some art really good and people love it. And you're like, that's not even that complicated, but it's because it's energy. So I have my hypothesis is, yeah, you can have an AI generated book, but is it going to ever be as catchy as, you know, these books that are written by people that literally their energy, their soul is in it? I think the answer is no.
4: I think the answer is no. It's just, it's concerning because how many of these AI generated books are moving in on indie authors and indie artists and things? Cause, you know, we mentioned about Comicpalooza earlier. That was a topic of conversation
3: I brought up
4: with a couple of people because it's affecting like whether it's podcasts, books, art. AI generated stuff, as we say, AI sloth is everywhere. And it's really hurting a lot of creatives because I was reading about podcasts.
3: Yeah.
4: There is a company that is generating 80 to 100 episodes of just whatever podcast daily.
3: So what
4: flooding the market with AI slop type.
3: So is this an AI podcast right now? It is not. Should we cuss?
4: Thankfully.
3: Should we say a cuss word? That's how we know it's not.
4: Go ahead.
3: No, I mean, oh, you're going to bleep me out. But that's interesting because again, I just know. I mean, I know that this is, for example, you can go to a concert. Not that you cry at concerts, but you could. And it'd be
4: okay
3: with me.
4: I get emotional.
3: And hear someone sing and like you, it literally brings you to tears or see or hear someone speak or see a piece of art and you're just like mesmerized by it. And you just sit, you know, stand there and stare at it.
4: Mm-hmm.
3: I've never seen a generated piece of anything that I just like feel is so beautiful. I mean,
4: 100%.
3: It evokes a different type of feeling.
4: 100%. I agree with that. My concern is the executives at companies that are just banking on, just make it. You know what I mean?
3: Yeah.
4: And cutting out the middleman and like, we just need a book. Just generate it.
3: Just generate a book.
4: You know what I mean?
3: But do you think that the consumer will start to push back and start to say, you know what, we don't want, we want something made by a human?
4: That's my hope.
3: I think so.
4: I have the optimistic hope of that, but then I also have people that don't realize how many times that they're sharing AI art or AI books.
3: Oh, really?
4: There's a lot of people that just don't realize it. And that's why we need very clear labeling as this is AI generated because it is, again, it's hurting us in so many ways, whether it's environmental or with actual just hurting indie authors and artists and podcasters.
3: So I was at a video production with the client and my main video guy, shout out to Victor, who I've known. We worked at an agency literally 20 years ago.
4: Good job, Victor.
3: And so we talked about this because Victor was sharing a story about another client where they generated something and he does a lot of motion graphics and they like tried to do something on their own and then they sent it to him. They're like, help. Because, and so basically what he explained to them is, okay, you can generate something, but it's not going to be what you want because even to do it, to get it close to what you want, you'd have to prompt so well.
4: Yes.
3: And most people don't know how to do that. And then if you want me to edit the thing, it's going to cost you more for me to do that than for me to just do it from the beginning because I actually know what I'm doing.
4: Exactly.
3: So it was interesting because that's what we got into this long conversation about was just this idea of a tool is a tool. Like, I mean, this is like the internet or anything else. We're using laptops. I'm all about a tool.
4: Yeah.
3: Used properly 100%. And appropriately. And not ever, I just think some things you can't replace just because it's generated. It's not going to give the same feeling. It's just a fact.
4: There's one of the key aspects of just art or creativity is the process of it.
3: Yeah.
4: You know, we enjoy whether it is creating that podcast or it is creating that piece of art or writing that story that comes out of your imagination.
3: Yes.
4: That's the thing that gets us excited. That's why I go to the Comicpalooza and have all these experiences with folks. And to see all these different ones that are, oh yeah, it's going to take your this or that. It's like, no, it's soulless.
3: It's soulless.
4: And art
3: has
4: a soul to it. There's much more to art, whatever medium you're using. So I hope that we can folks vote with their wallet sort of thing and support folks that are out there and support your local artists and even indie bookstores.
3: Well, yeah, this is why we love Blue Willow. Shout out to Blue Willow, Murder by the Book, like all of these places, because to your point, I mean, I just think that there is, we'll see. I have a feeling that just like, do you remember Y2K and everyone thought the world was going to end and here we are in Y226?
4: Yeah.
3: I just think people
4: I hope it's like a bigger hype than it is, but I just, I don't know with executives nowadays sometimes.
3: Well, here's the thing. Do you remember, okay, do you remember just in, what was this, maybe last year, a year and a half ago, when all of the artists in L.A. went on strike? And because they were feeling, and you know what happened? Those executives like, never mind, we're sorry.
4: Yeah, we're sorry.
3: I think it's because the executives make up a small percentage of the entire ecosystem. And so, again, I think it's consumers, but I also think it's artists saying, no, we're not, no, we're going to push back. Because it's not sophisticated enough to replace everybody.
4: No, it's, we're not there, and not even close to being that at that point. And then I do want to go back to what you said about AI being a tool. When you're using it as a tool, like I use, there's a web software that's AI, not generated, but it helps me enabled. It helps me balance audio quicker. Like that, like using it as a tool, it's when you get to the AI generation stuff.
3: When you're like, I'm going to make a song.
4: And
3: just, you just come up with the song, AI. And it's like a knockoff of somebody else. Copyright infringement.
4: It's replicating. It's not duplicating still. So.
3: Yeah, it's going to be very interesting. Okay, so and then a more positive business story. So Toyota is apparently betting big on Texas at, you know, to the note of $2 billion. So Toyota is doubling down in San Antonio in particular. The Japanese automaker has filed paperwork with the Texas comptroller outlining plans to build an additional $2 billion assembly plant in its existing Southside campus, which is in San Antonio. You know what's going to create? 2,000 jobs.
4: Perfect.
3: Not 2,000 AI people.
4: That's good. I need more 2,000 regular people.
3: We need regular people. And so, yeah, this is, you know, anytime we hear something about business, and this happens more and more, businesses saying, we're coming to Texas. One, it's easy to do business here. We have lots of space. And job creation. I think that's why we continue to see people move into the state in general, is because of things like this. So these jobs are going to start with an average salary of $123,000.
4: That's great.
3: And this is all a part of this larger manufacturing story that Toyota has been talking about and building over time. And this is, I just think this is great. I think Toyota's philosophy of build where we sell is that they're, this is sort of their response to like offshore everything. They don't do that. And so I feel like even doing things like this, they're going to drive up their share price.
4: Oh,
3: like,
4: yeah.
3: I'm going to buy a Toyota.
4: Yeah. You know what I drive?
3: A Toyota.
4: Toyota.
3: You know what I want?
4: What do you want?
3: Old school Toyota Land Cruiser, like the original one.
4: Oh,
3: like the
4: boxy
3: one. Not curvy one. The, you know what I'm talking about?
4: Yeah.
3: With the thin steering wheel. I don't know why.
4: What, yeah. What,
3: I have this. I don't know, magical. This is not AI generated. This is like my imagination.
4: Just from your brain.
3: I have this thing. It's like, did I dream this? Am I like nostalgic for some movie? But I have this vision of me in this old school Toyota driving across the country.
4: Hitting the highway.
3: Yeah, I don't even know why. Like, I'm like, where did this even come from?
4: This is a very specific.
3: Right?
4: Very specific image.
3: And it's going to be like a tan color. Isn't this wild?
4: It is wild.
3: I don't even know where this came from.
4: You know what? Maybe we should talk about it more in the break.
3: Yeah, okay.
4: You know what?
3: Okay, you know what? See, this is a very gracious way. See, if you were lovely, then we wouldn't even take a break.
4: No.
3: 20 minutes later, and you'd be over there giving us a finger.
4: Yeah, exactly.
3: All right, we'll take a break.
5: Because I'm only human after all. And you're only human after all.
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3: And we're back. I'm Siobhana Roberts-Schreiber, co-host, executive producer of Culture Club HTX, here with my fill-in co-host, the mystical, magical, marvelous, magical.
4: All the M's.
3: Filling in for Coach Nelson today, and we're in our fashion, fitness, wellness segment. So magical, this has to be your favorite segment then, right?
4: Oh, yeah, it's my favorite segment.
3: Because you love fashion, fitness, wellness.
4: As you can tell, very fashionable, very fit, all the things.
3: So tell me, at Comic Palooza.
4: Yes.
3: Is there a dress code, since we're in fashion fitness?
4: Oh, no.
3: No dress code?
4: No, there's not much of a dress code. There's
3: just show up?
4: Yeah, some people just show up.
3: In pajamas and stuff?
4: Not pajamas, but there's some really cool, like, cosplay and stuff.
3: Oh, really?
4: Yeah, there's a lot of cool stuff. And then there's people that just show up because they want to do it.
3: These are pictures that I'll need to see once we're not
4: 100%.
3: Recording. But we are joined today by a guest I'm so excited to have on the show, Katia Moreno, who is the founder and owner of Katia's European Spa in the Rice Village, which is just at the corner of Rice and what's your cross street?
11: Morningside and University.
3: Yes, Boulevard. Morningside and University by the Coco's Creperie place.
11: Yes, Coco Crepes.
3: Yes, perfect. So Katia is originally from the Ukraine, and she has brought more than two decades of European skincare expertise with her when she immigrated to the United States in 2008. After rebuilding her career from the ground up in Houston, she opened her luxury wellness spa in 2022. So congratulations on
11: four years old now.
3: This is awesome. They specialize in advanced European facial and body treatments. And she is known for her signature buccal face massage, which I got maybe a month ago, which was fantastic, which is a natural, non-invasive technique designed to lift, sculpt, and relax the facial muscles, which usually I think our face muscles, like you taught me when you were walking me through the treatment, we don't give them that much attention. But here lately, people have started to use buccal as a replacement to Botox and fillers and things like that.
11: That's right.
3: So today, Katia continues to help clients prioritize skincare, wellness, and aging naturally and with confidence. So welcome.
11: Yeah. Thank you.
3: I'm so happy to have you here. Okay. So interview questions. Here we go. So you came to Houston from the Ukraine with years of experience, but you said you built your career from scratch here. So what was that season of life like for you, coming with all this experience in the Ukraine to Houston and feeling like you were starting over? Talk us through that.
11: Well, I always knew that whenever I go, I will still do my favorite thing, which is my passion. I love what I do. It's my job. It's my hobby.
3: Yes.
11: It's just my everything. And I also knew that there are so many things that people in America don't know because, you know, Europe is a little bit ahead with skincare.
3: Yes.
11: And it took me a little bit until I found a good school, which is also sort of European-based. One of your directors was from Switzerland, I believe, or from Sweden. And they had a little closer approach to what we studied. But our studies are much deeper than people study aesthetics here. So I knew that whenever I will start, it's still going to be very beneficial for everybody.
3: So one of the things that's different about European skincare is that you focus more on prevention and technique and long-term healthy skin and those benefits. So in your opinion, now that you have establish your salon and you think about the differences, and I'm sure conversations you have with clients, what would you say is like the most fundamental difference between the European approach and the American approach to beauty and skincare?
11: So in our countries, parents start to bring their daughters or even sons in an earlier age.
3: Oh, really?
11: I would say once we started to develop those hormonal, you know,
3: like puberty, basically.
11: Yes, even before. So, because very often kids don't listen what parents would say, and they would listen professionals.
3: Yes, yes.
11: So, moms would always want us to describe to kids how important skincare is, how important it is to rightly cleanse your skin, put in right products, and like basic hygiene.
3: Yes.
11: And this is how we start. So basically when we grow, we already know how we're supposed to treat our skin, at least some basic stuff. And here I have so many clients who never had facials in their lives, and they start like, I would say, after, even later. And a lot of them think that they would come, they would get a treatment, and it would be like a miracle.
3: Yes.
11: And
3: very American.
11: Say,
3: that
11: like,
3: sounds on brand.
11: Unfortunately, this is a long journey. You know, how you treat your skin, this is what you will get later. And, our people, and we focus a lot about massages.
3: Yes.
11: We love face massages. First of all, it's very relaxing. Mm-hmm. And second of all, we know that it's, you know, everything adjusts to the face muscle, which is everything to, you know, beauty.
3: So let's talk about that, about the buccal massage. So that's one of your signature services. And I think people are fascinated about it. I know I had people reach out to me after I posted that I got one from you, and just I thought it was fantastic. And then we were at Lux Yoga, and you were also, or some folks from your team were doing some like kind of quick buccal techniques. So talk to us in like the most basic terms. What is it, do you think, about buccal that has people really interested in it now? And especially people are turning to it instead of the fillers and the Botox. Like, what do you think is driving that trend?
11: Well, it's a very unique treatment which can address a lot of issues.
3: Mm-hmm.
11: And it's a direct contact through mucous membrane to the muscle.
3: Mm-hmm.
11: And basically, technique is like you have to grab the muscle and stretch it. Because with our lifestyle and that way how we sleep, chew, posture, everything is affecting it. So in our case, we have to relax that muscle and make it as long as possible, basically bring it to the previous use lanes.
3: Mm-hmm.
11: And with life, this muscle gets short and gets stressed, and it's pulled the skin because our skin attached to the muscle on the face. And we're just relaxing it, and we're including lymphatic massage with it, we include lifting massage with it, also myofascia, because fascia is also very important. Whenever it's tight, you just don't look right. And,
3: So tell me, so one of the things that I noticed, and you said this, you're like, do you feel like you have more space in your mouth?
11: Oh, yeah, absolutely.
3: And I think, you know, you talked about stress, and, you know, you think the average American person and woman, but also men, you know, clenching your jaw, holding your face very tightly. And so you don't realize it does. It makes it tighter and therefore smaller, if that makes sense. And so one of the first things you said was like, well, how do you feel? And you're like, do you feel like you have, and I was like, you know what? I do.
11: Yeah.
3: So talk to me about, like, I know you treat TMJ, for example, with buccal. So talk to me more about like that idea of the space and why that's important.
11: Well, again, because of stressed muscle, everything feels tight.
3: Mm-hmm.
11: And since all our muscles connected, with buccal, it's a good workout for your face. And
3: yes.
11: At the same time, it's a deep tissue. So you get two things at once.
3: Right.
11: In Europe, we call it non-surgical facelift because for real, we also affect in the bone structure. And another thing is that when we age, our bones, they are drying up.
3: Yes.
11: And we need to provide more circulation there, more nutrients, more oxygen.
3: Yes.
11: And also with the right pressure, whenever we work during the buccal massage, we help to open up those bones slightly. Even 1 millimeter
3: is
11: going to make a big difference. Yeah, because, again, this massage is just absolutely, absolutely incredible.
3: Yes. So tell me, so for example, if someone's listening and they're like, OMG, I need to go get a buccal massage like today. How many treatments do you, I mean, I felt the difference immediately, but as far as like this non-surgical, this lifting and some of the other benefits, what do you recommend for like a course of treatment? Like how many treatments for before people really start to feel a difference in, like, their lifestyle and just the way their face feels and looks.
11: So everyone is different. Everybody comes with different issues. Mm-hmm. Like, for example, if you don't really have much of problems like TMJ or you don't ground teeth, you came just for that fresher look, like mm-hmm. fresher and more lift look, you can do it once in a while. Like, let's say for the course, you can do it once every 2 weeks until you will see that, oh, I'm very happy with my skin. I'm happy with how I look, how I feel. I don't feel any tension. I don't feel any tightness. So everything, I feel good. People who have TMJ, here is harder. We recommend course of 10, mm-hmm. coming once a week because muscles have memory.
3: Yes.
11: And when they already get used to be super tight, mm-hmm. they're going to go back together, even though that you're going to feel very huge difference.
3: Yes.
11: After even first time. But the thing is, it's not going to last because muscles going
3: to
11: go back.
3: Right. So you have to continue.
11: Yes.
3: Just like working out your body. Like you said, it's a workout for your face.
11: Exactly. Yeah. So we usually say, let's say, do it 10 times. First 5 times are crucial. You have to come once a week. Mm-hmm. And then we can slightly, you know, stretch it maybe every 2 weeks and then just maintenance. Because of people's lifestyle, because of people's stress and the habit of keeping clinch and keeping stress on the neck, shoulders, mm-hmm. you know, because it's all connected and it's all going to be affected. You should still come once in a while for maintenance.
3: So what if someone has already, so we talked about how, like, for example, buccal, and I know you do some other treatments, so we'll talk about that in a second, but say someone says, well, I've already had fillers, I've already had other things, will I still see the benefit of a buccal massage?
11: Fillers, you mean like in the jawline?
3: Or just, fillers, Botox, if they've already done that before in the past, like maybe not, you know, last week.
11: Yeah, recently we don't recommend to come right after you got injection. Usually we recommend to wait at least, you know, at least minimum like 3 weeks.
3: Yes.
11: But as longer as better. A lot of people even come when they're not happy with fillers or Botox.
3: Yes.
11: Because we're doing like, this massage is pretty intense and they say like, I want to dissolve it, but I don't want to put any more chemicals in my system. So we do,
3: can help them.
11: We can help it out to slowly dissolve it. Yeah.
3: So it was just that. It's just like, I think sometimes people think, oh, well, if this is an alternative, if I've already had some of these other injections,
11: yes.
3: I can't come, but that's not true, is the point. Like, you can come after you wait the appropriate amount of time.
11: Yeah, so it can be substitute for Botox and fillers. And I'm very proud of it that a lot of our clients, they stop. Like, after they started to come get regular facials or face massages, with us, they stop getting fillers or Botox. I'm very proud about it.
3: Yes.
11: And, I can tell you that it would be a great substitution. Plus, it's a non-surgical facelift.
3: Correct.
11: You know, you don't have to go under the knife
3: and be
11: age gracefully and beautifully.
3: Right. So then tell me, what else do you provide? So you provide, buccal is your main thing. That's like your signature service, but you do lashes, you do other body massage,
11: we
3: lymphatic.
11: Do different type of facials.
3: Yes.
11: And, you know, for each skin concern, we can find a great facial. And we do incredible lymphatic face massages. We do lymphatic body massages. And unfortunately, here in States, lymphatic massage is kind of, you know, not too many people know about benefits and don't know about how great it is for your system. So now slowly, like let's say in Ukraine, it's popular. It's been popular for mm-hmm. so long.
3: Mm-hmm.
11: And here people are just like, oh, I never had lymphatic. I never even really understood mm-hmm. the whole system of lymphatic. And like, okay, yeah.
3: Yeah, so you're educating people on that too.
11: Yeah, so we do several type of lymphatic body massages, and it's also our signatures because I hate to say it, but a lot of American technicians don't know how to perform lymphatic body massage, massage correctly.
3: Mm-hmm.
11: And that's what we specialize. We do, body waxing. Lashes, brows.
3: So, basically, from a massage, whether it's your face or your body, you all are full service. This idea of the non-surgical facelift, you do that. And then also some, like, just beauty, like lashes and brows. So how do people find out more about the salon? Like, where do they go? Instagram? So what's your handle?
11: It seems like from everywhere. Lots of people find us on Google, word of mouth,
3: mm-hmm.
11: Instagram also. Sometimes we do advertising, you mm-hmm. know, because you still have to, even though that we are pretty busy, we still have to keep running.
3: Yes.
11: And
3: so Katia's European Spa on all the things, whether that's Instagram, Google, your website.
11: website, yeah, we were also on several magazines. People found us through magazines. We were on a Great Day Houston.
3: Oh, yes. I think I saw that. Deborah Duncan.
11: It was Deborah Duncan, that's yes. right. Yeah, so we were invited in several places, which I'm also so proud of.
3: You should be. So once again, it's KatiaEuropeanSpa.com. Yes. That's the website. Also, same handles on Instagram. And it's summer. Summer is here, folks. You need to go get yourself together.
11: Yeah, so for example, during summer, very popular body treatments. You know, because people gonna wear a lot of swimming suits and yes. they want to, even though that it's always summer here
3: yes.
11: to compare with Europe, so it's always warm. But during summer or before summer, people like to prepare to get rid of excessive fluids from yes. their bodies, to get rid of appearance of cellulite. And just
3: you can
11: to
3: do
11: look,
3: that.
11: We can do all of that. Yeah, we do different intensity, like we do Madeira therapy. Mm-hmm. It's a wooden tools. That one is pretty intense, but I like intense myself. Mm-hmm. So, like, simple massages
3: sure.
11: wouldn't work on me.
3: Sure.
11: And it's just my body. So, Madeira therapy works great on me. Lymphosculpt works great on me. Now we've been doing that Brazilian lymphatic minimum half a year. We were busy.
3: Yes.
11: We didn't really talk about it too much, but our Brazilian lymphatic is also incredible, which we focus about 20 minutes on the stomach, mm-hmm. which helps a lot with
3: digestive system and
11: fluid also, because we have a lot of lymphatic nodes,
3: yes.
11: you know, all over the body. But another thing is that in America, people don't focus on their stomachs during massages. In our country, stomach includes to pretty much every massage, because we know how important it is to turn on the lymph.
3: Yes. Well, good. Well, thank you so much. This has been so informative. So again, Katia's European Spa is where you can go find all the things on Instagram. And then obviously you'll be able to link from our page. This has been so fun. Thank you so much.
11: You're
3: welcome. Of course.
11: It's very exciting.
3: I see. Well, we'll take a break. 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
4: And we're back.
5: Hi.
4: I'm Shavonna Robert-Schreiber, the executive producer and co-host of Culture Club HTX. Also, the parliamentarian on a break today, as well as the eighth wonder of the world. And we're in our community segment. I got Magical Mystical here.
5: Hello, that's me.
4: So, first community story. So, first of all, there are names that when I hear them, I don't associate with great decision-making or wellness.
5: That's a good way to put it. That's a very good way to put it.
4: There's some names that when I hear them, I'm like, So, why is this important? Because there is a new wellness clinic called Ways to Well, which is an Austin-based longevity and wellness clinic that has this devoted celebrity following, and it just opened up its first Houston location like last week. So this whole idea is they have a personalized approach to preventative health, and they're coming to Houston. So who are these? Well, let's talk about what they offer.
5: Yeah. What exactly, like if I'm going to this place,
4: Ways to Well,
5: what am I getting?
4: You're going to get some ways to get well. So vitamin IV drips, stem cell therapy by appointment only, like isn't everything about, but whatever. And they also have some plans to expand to things like biomarker testing, biannual blood tests, personalized supplements, prescription, peptide programs, et cetera. Now, who are the folks there?
5: Yeah. Who's a fan of this style?
4: Aaron Rodgers.
5: Oh, he's a trustworthy person.
4: Joe Rogan.
5: Okay.
4: Jelly Roll.
5: There's a good song.
4: Russell Crowe.
5: I liked him in that one movie.
4: And I would say probably, I'm sorry I'm laughing, but this is kind of funny. RFK Jr. Magical Silent.
5: Well, I'm going to avoid doing the Lisa thing.
4: Oh, going off the rails.
5: You know what I'm saying? Going off the rails.

0: for that, to use a technical term.
1: Yeah, because you know,
0: I'm just like, what?
1: I feel like the IV. I know. I guess that's still a thing. The IV drips. I know they were a few years ago. They were like the rage in the wellness community. Yeah. I don't know how much they actually did.
0: Here's the thing. I'm an honest human, so mm-hmm. I got an IV drip one time. Literally just one time, maybe twice, but I think it was once. And it was like, oh, it's B12 and like, you're going to feel, I'm like, yeah, I just feel fine. I feel like because I go to bed at night and mm-hmm. I'm like, don't abuse my body. Like, yeah. There was no like, ooh, oh, I was expecting that.
1: Because how much of it is the, what's the thing? The
0: psychosomatic?
1: Yeah, like the, yeah, you know, your mind. The glucose, yeah, the, like it's a fake tablet thing,
0: yeah.
1: You know what I mean?
0: Yeah,
1: like,
0: yeah, placebo.
1: The placebo.
0: Here's the thing. I mean, I think they put the stuff in there, but it just wasn't, it's not enough. It's not like taking a triple espresso where right. You're going to feel something. You're going to be like, duh, duh, duh, duh. Yeah. It wasn't like that. And I mean, that's the way it was sort of characterized, is that you're going to get this IV mm-hmm. drip and then all of a sudden you're going to be, ah. The other thing, and this story isn't talking about it, but this is a thing where a lot of the wellness, hyper-focus on wellness actually makes people more neurotic and more anxious mm-hmm. and less connected to real people in real life, mm-hmm. actually. As a matter of fact, this is a funny thing. I won't say this friend's name, but I had lunch with a friend uh-huh. a couple weeks ago, and I had just read this story that was like, we should all start smoking again. Because you know what happens when you smoke? You talk to people. You go outside. You stand in community. Seriously. So the point was this. Hear me out, man.
1: Okay.
0: The article was hilarious. The point was this. While it was a vice, while it is a vice, yeah. smoking and excessive drinking, sure. Or did I even say, just going to a bar. People are healthier, but lonelier and sadder. Mm-hmm. So it's like, maybe you should start smoking because, yeah, maybe you live a few years less. But at least these years are enjoyable.
1: Unless you're happy.
0: Yeah, no, seriously. Yeah. But, I mean, if you think about it, let's just like, I'm like, you know, that actually makes a lot of sense. And so this friend and I were like cracking up because then she sent me something. That was like some reel that she found somewhere. And this woman was like, I'm smoking again. Because you know what? You're well, but you're sad.
1: Yeah. That's, I feel like you're trying to put, something in the hole in your heart kind of thing. You know what I mean? Just trying to, numb things.
0: Yeah. So it was just interesting because I do think some of the I do feel like we've gotten well off the farm as it relates to like, oh, I broke up with my Oura ring for this reason. I would go to bed. I would feel good when I wake up. And then my HRV score or whatever. Mm-hmm. So I'm like, this is, you know what?
1: Yeah, yeah.
0: And so I'm like, you know what? I was getting neurotic about it. Mm-hmm. And I was like, you know what? I'm just going to take it off. This is an inanimate object. Yeah. I'm just going to not wear it. If I feel good, we're going to roll with that. You know what
1: right.
0: I mean? Versus some reading.
1: Right.
0: A ring or an app.
1: It just reminds me of like I did a cold therapy one time.
0: Yeah. Like cryo.
1: Yeah. Like a cryo thing yeah. because of my knee.
0: Yeah.
1: And I just remember being in this tank thing and being, you know,
0: freezing.
1: Just cold and like standing around and like, how do you feel?
0: You needed a cigarette. Because people used to sit out in the cold, you know, and smoke a cigarette.
1: That's true. I should have had a pack of cigs.
0: You've had a pack of cigarettes. You'd feel better. A little nicotine in there. You feel like, better. Because
1: yeah, exactly.
0: Here's the other thing. Mm-hmm. It wasn't the tobacco. Let me just, this is not an endorsement for smoking. So just let me be clear. But it wasn't the actual just tobacco. It mm-hmm. was all the crap in the filter. That's what yeah. got people sideways.
1: Yeah.
0: But it's just interesting because this is just another example. I think this wellness situation of like, okay, people, there is a point where you go too far.
1: Yeah.
0: And when they say celebrity and you say Aaron Rodgers and RFK Jr.,
1: when one of your celebs sits in the dark for 8 days or whatever, nah.
0: Yeah, we're out. Okay, so we can't end community on that note. So what else is happening in the community? So Galveston nonprofit just saved 204 acres of coastline. So that's
1: good. Hey, that's good. I like that.
0: Yeah. So a local conservation nonprofit just pulled off a $16.4 million land acquisition that will protect over 200 acres of coastal wetland from ever being built on. I actually do think
1: Perfect.
0: This is important.
1: Very.
0: So this is one of the, it's going to be a nature preserve here on the Gulf Coast. So Artist Boat is the name of the nonprofit. They were formed in 2003. And yeah, so they have a coalition including Texas Parks and Wildlife, NOAA, the U.S. Fish and Wildlife Service, and the Cynthia and George Mitchell Found. Oh, those are the Pavilion people.
1: Mm-hmm.
0: And plus more than 3,000 individual donors. So I think this is great. I mean,
1: That's
0: I really
1: great.
0: Do think these are the types of things, you know, what promotes wellness, getting outside.
1: Yeah, it does.
0: Protected wetlands.
1: Yeah, looking at some animals and some nature.
0: And getting some fresh air while you mm-hmm. smoke your cigarettes. While you're walking around Galveston.
1: Get some vitamin D and some nicotine. You know,
0: there you go. Vitamin D and some beer. Walking around Galveston smoking cigarettes. All right, Magical, we've had so much fun.

0: on today.
1: We have.
0: And we must end our show.
1: Oh, this is it?
0: This is it. Comes to the end of the road.
1: Wow.
0: A la Boyz II Men. Do you know what we say?
1: We want you to stay focused.
0: Mm-mm.
1: No. Stay fit.
0: Mm-mm.
1: No.
0: Stay bold.
1: Stay
0: first.
1: Bold. That's it. Stay bold.
0: Smoking your cigarettes. Stay elegant.
1: Stay fit.
0: Stay focused.
1: And stay fabulous.
0: I wanted you to say stay fabulous. That's perfect. All right. And with that, we will see you next week.
1: Bye.
0: Lisa, say bye.
1: Oh, bye.
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0: Bros. 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
5: Before we get started, I want to take a few minutes to talk about the shocking, tragic situation involving the owners of Traveler's Table. Last Monday, May 4th, Matthew Mitchell murdered his wife, T, and their 2 children before taking his own life. In 14 years of writing about restaurants in Houston, I can't recall a more unfathomable occurrence or more heinous crime. My thoughts are with all of you who knew, liked, respected, and loved T and her family. I knew T and Matt as business owners and professionals. I respected what they created with Traveler's Table, how they took an unlikely concept, a restaurant that serves food from all over the world, and turned it into a highly successful restaurant that became a place where lots of people like to go to celebrate special occasions. That makes sense. Traveler's Table literally has something for everybody. I also admired the culture they created. Many of the employees at Traveler's Table worked their way through the ranks to become managers or senior cooks. Some of them moved to Traveler's Cart. I know providing those opportunities for people is something that both Matt and T were very proud of. Both restaurants remain open, and they deserve our support. Their employees still have their jobs. They don't deserve to suffer because of a decision that can't be justified, something none of us will ever understand. Again, my thoughts are with everyone who knew and loved T and her children. Thanks for letting me share a few thoughts.
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5: Welcome to What's Eric Eating? Culture Map's bi-weekly look at all things Houston bars and restaurants. I'm your host, Culture Map editor Eric Sandler. She is the owner of Heights Grocer and Montrose Grocer. Mary Clarkson, welcome to the show. How are you?
6: I'm doing very well, sir. I'm happy to be here with you today.
5: Thanks for doing this. Let us dive right into the news of the week. Mike Sammons and Chef Fernando Rios, the owners of Mimo, have opened La Rosa, their new sandwich and gelato shop. It's in that same development in the East End where Mimo is. It's a real simple kind of affair. There's 4 tables inside with a little counter, a couple of tables outside. They serve 3 sandwiches and then gelato from Sweet Cup Gelato. Mary, you've been there. I've been there.
6: Woo!
5: You've known Mike going back to the history of 13 Celsius. And
6: I have known Mike since he was a bar back at DeMarco since I was 18. I know this man. I love him.
5: All right. And then, I've known Fernando since he was the sous chef or chef de cuisine or whatever at Weights and Measures. And then obviously he's gone on to do Mimo with Mike. We've had them on the show. So, we're fully in the tank for Mimo, for Mike, and for Chef Fernando. But say something to the people about La Rosa.
6: I will say something, and I will say something nice. I do not understand.
5: First time for everything.
6: Ooh, hold your breath. I do not understand, and you can object with me, make an objection, but I don't understand why this town cannot do sandwiches well everywhere. Like, this town should be overflowing, plentiful, so many yummy sandwich spots. And I swear to God, we are the most lacking city for our size and our scale to not have more delicious spots.
5: This comes up on a pretty regular basis. It's one of the things people love to
6: say about
5: the Houston food scene. We don't have good sandwiches.
6: We don't have enough good sandwiches. How about that?
5: Right. So here's the thing, right? We as a city, like as a dining culture, are not that interested in kind of East Coast style hoagies, like the classic Italian subs that are essentially a dime a dozen at any, like in any town on the East Coast.
2: Major metropolitan area, yeah.
5: Right. These kind of sandwiches are everywhere. We don't really have them. We have good sandwiches. We have banh mi, we have tortas, we have burgers. We have tacos, which are not a sandwich, but are...
6: Burgers are not a sandwich. I love you, but that's not...
5: I understand, but protein protein wrapped in a bread-like substance, you know, like there's stuff. Like, there's a million banh mi and a million tortas, and there's not really very many East Coast hoagies, and the ones that exist are, like, notable just for their existence. And
6: or even European-style sandwiches, which arguably is where everything should start. That's just personal preferences. Like, hello.
5: Right. Right. We don't have, and we don't, like, you know, even for like kind of classic deli, you know, there's Mandola Deli, there's Kenny and Ziggy's, there's Nielsen's, but like, it's a short list after that. So I get it. And La Rosa certainly is like this kind of Italian style, like very distinct in that they're using this Stetella bread from El Bulio instead of like focaccia or a more explicitly Italian bread, but it kind of goes. It kind of works because it makes the bread like a less assertive part of the sandwich and just kind of lets the meat and the cheese and the toppings shine through, which works for me just fine.
6: I like the juxtaposition. I think it's like a nice riff, you know, it's the unexpected bread, good bread for someone who does sell sandwiches at Montrose Grocer and more classic French style, European style. Good bread in this town is hard to find. So this is a neighborhood bakery that's close to them. It's easy for them to access. Like, it makes sense. The bread is always fresh. It's always delicious.
5: Right. And the bread is there. It's like, you know, when I was talking to Mike and Fernando about this, they're like, the bread is kind of it's not as assertive. It's not like, you know, like Winnie's makes a great po' boy, right? And they import mm-hmm. that po' boy bread from New Orleans because it's important to get the right texture and flavor for what they're trying to do. Like, this is more like, this is the bread as a platform, and we just don't want it to get like, we want it to be good, but we also don't want it to be assertive. So that's mm-hmm. kind of what they're doing with the bread. But like, you know, even when we get like a pretty decent East Coast style or interesting sandwich concept, like they don't last, right? Primo Hoagies, you know, I was super excited about Primo Hoagies when it came to town a couple of years ago. Both of those locations have closed. You know, I'm talking on Thursday, I'm going to talk to Christopher Wong of Narwhal Jousting Club. When he opened that, it was sandwiches, and they pivoted to burgers because they had one of their options was a burger, and that's all anybody really wanted to buy from them. So just like as a city, as a collective group of diners, like, we're just not that interested in sandwiches. And so the sandwich exceptions, you know, local foods or whatever, most notably, I suppose, are rare. And that's kind of what it is. Like,
6: we're just never gonna... local foods banh mi. That banh mi is delish.
5: That right, but that banh mi is also like a fusion-y,
6: yeah.
5: Like, would never fly in Chinatown. Kind of, you know what I mean? Like, it's tasty.
6: I like the mix up.
5: Right, you like us. You're bougie. I mean, I love you, but
6: hey,
5: you're bougie. Like,
6: this is how it goes. Okay, high low. I'm high low, and we meet in the middle at slightly bougie. Okay.
5: Yeah. But anyway, I'm thrilled for me. I'm thrilled for Mike. I'm thrilled for Chef Fernando. I like La Rosa. I had the mortadella sandwich, which is kind of their signature. And then I had the sandwich of the day, which on that particular day was like a cured beef of some sort. And then they do a veggie with their corn and zucchini fritters, which are great. Like, I love those at Mimo. So I'd be happy to try that. But they're only making like 100 sandwiches a day. And this has gotten like enough notoriety quickly enough that they've been selling out basically in an hour, an hour and a half.
6: No, 42 minutes the other day. I was like, you got to be kidding me.
5: Right. They've got to start making more sandwiches. I mean, that's really the only that's really the whole point of this segment, Mary, is for me to gently chide our good friends. Like, I could text Mike, but this is more fun to gently chide him on this podcast and say, guys, this thing is a hit. Everybody loves the sandwiches. Buy more bread. Buy more mortadella. Keep, like, the sandwich shop's supposed to be open from 12 to 3. Have enough ingredients to keep the thing going until 2 o'clock. You know, that's all I'm saying.
6: Our mutual friend Michael Fulmer was kind enough to share one bite of every sandwich he and his friend had ordered. And I was like, you know what? I'm okay with this, but I want to go back and have an entire sandwich to myself.
5: That's all we want is our own sandwich. So they just have to start making more sandwiches. You know, like, lean in, guys. Like, I'm sorry that this thing that you've been dreaming about for years is a smash hit, but you got to lean in. You got to make more sandwiches. Any other thoughts on this?
2: I mean, just everyone needs to run there. It's so good. I know Greater Eastwood area isn't always the most convenient for people, but this is a worthwhile spot. So seek them out. Go early if you can. If you can't make it on a weekday, go on the weekend. But I'm so happy for both Mike and Fernando. And as somebody who owns literally the smallest business or one of the smallest businesses in town at 350 square feet, I love how small this space is. And I think this for me is what's right in dining right now. It's just super small, in the neighborhood, locally owned and operated, the best ingredients. You will not be disappointed.
5: Mary, I'm going to say that does it for the news of the week. We'll be right back with our restaurant of the week. Stick around.
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5: Mary, for our restaurant of the week, I want to talk to you about Exilio Latin Flair. This is the new restaurant from the owners of Bari Ristorante and Georgia James. It is located in the former Verde Garden space next to Katami, next to La Groya. And whereas, you know, Bari is Italian and Georgia James is steak, Exilio is kind of a like an extended pan-Latin concept. It also includes some Spanish and Portuguese elements. It's a little bit of everything. It's kind of designed to be a crowd pleaser. So, Mary, I'm just going to put it to you. What did you think of our meal at Exilio Latin Flair?
6: You know, of this restaurant group's restaurants, I will say that this was my favorite one that I have been to. I thought that all the food we had was really delightfully prepared. I've spent a bunch of time in Mexico before, and, you know, they were definitely riffing on some dishes similar to Contramar, one of the fishes we had. And all of their appetizers were great. I thought, I was surprised. You know, a lot of times you and I go into restaurants and I'm like, you know, let's see how this goes. But exceeded expectations. I will genuinely say that.
5: Yeah, I've been very outspoken about, I did not have a good, the one and only time I went to Bari, and again, this was probably 2 or 3 years ago at this point, I didn't have a good experience. And I just haven't made the effort to go back. But I've certainly been watching and seeing how popular it is. And, you know, certainly what they did at Georgia James to kind of make it a little less quirky and frankly better run has been very successful. And a restaurant that, you know, they turned that thing around and financially it's a better business and it's busy and all that. So, you know, these guys, they're smart operators. They clearly know what they're doing. But I wasn't sure necessarily what to think about, what to expect anyway from Exilio. And like you, I mean, I was pretty impressed. You know, this was hosted. They knew we were coming, all that stuff. And we kind of let them choose what to serve us. But I will say that we had some really good stuff. I mean, you know, that ribeye aguachile, kind of a riff on like a Latin-y tataki with the avocado spread, the pickled onions. I thought that was really tasty. You know, we did a ceviche that I really liked. We did a octopus cocktail that I enjoyed. You know, we really stomped through the menu. You know, one of the things that really stands out was that lobster empanada, you know, and it was, you know, a little bit unusual. And you know, I'm always a little bit dubious about lobster ravioli, lobster taco, lobster empanada, because a lot of times the lobster is chewy. And that really ruins the whole point of the lobster, or there's so much stuff crammed alongside the lobster that you can't taste the lobster. Not the case at Exilio, you know, like big pieces of lobster, you know, kind of simply adorned and really tasty. And so I think there was a lot to like about this meal.
6: Yeah, I think this is, you know, it sits between Le Greg and Katami and offers something different in the dining landscape of this kind of complex or whatever, this mixed use shopping area. And I think this is a good option for people that are out in and around this area and fills a void that doesn't exist right here. And it's a big enough space that I think people can treat it casually as a bar and some appetizers if they want to, or they can have a full meal there. I know we haven't been for brunch yet, but they were going to put a big emphasis on brunch. And I think, you know, that could really be another area that they succeed really well. So
0: I would definitely, like, I will try brunch here with friends. I think it will be a fun spot.
5: Yeah. And I, you know, kind of looking back at my pictures from that day, I mean, that branzino that is with the red and green sauce is, you know, that is an iconic dish from Contramar and Entremar. And we're seeing it, right? Like Flora does a version of it and, you know, 1111 that I haven't been to yet, but like they're going to do a version of it. And I'm not surprised. I mean, we talked about this with Barsolo, you know, a few weeks ago, where, you know, Mexico City is one of the great dining cities in the world. It is a short flight from Houston. Lots of people from Houston go to Mexico City to eat and to shop and, you know, all the other touristy things. And so it's not surprising to me that, like, we're seeing Mexico City influence our dining culture more and more. You know, I mean, Casa Emma is essentially, you know, a Mexico City breakfast and lunch cafe dropped into the Heights. And it's fantastic. And I love that it's here.
0: One of my favorites.
5: Right down the street from Heights Grocer. So it's not a surprise to see a new restaurant like Exilio going, oh, okay, well, we'll do the Mexico City style ribeye taco with the, you know, the thick slice of ribeye with the avocado. We'll do the Contramar two sauce fish filet. Like, I think that all makes sense. And I think you basically acknowledge the influence and then you judge it by whether or not it tastes good. And in this case, it did. You know, the shrimp was moist and flaky and the sauces were distinct and, you know, I really enjoyed it. So, you know, I'm into this basically is what I'm saying.
6: Very good.
5: Yeah, no. And just to finish your thought, yes, they're open for lunch. They're open for brunch. They're open for dinner. I think this would be a fun brunch spot.
0: We are a brunching town, sir.
5: Yeah. Yeah. And they've got that nice patio and I'm sort of looking at the brunch menu right now, you know, they have a couple of Benedicts. They have plantain fritters with fried chicken. That sounds like a fun alternative to chicken and waffles. They've got all your egg dishes, huevos rancheros, huevos de versada, lobster omelet, breakfast tacos, waffles with berry coulis and cinnamon cocoa and tres leches French toast. Yeah, that all sounds good to me. I could see us having some fun with that along with some cocktails. Again, I would say the service was very accommodating. They were not very busy on the night we went and they knew who we were. So take that with a grain of salt. But I would say that Bari's success at River Oaks District, I think illustrates that they know how to take pretty good care of people because that is a very demanding customer base.
0: Yes, it is. And I think, yeah, they absolutely knew who we were and everything else, but service was attentive and watching the room. Like, I think they actually execute service better than a lot of concepts, and that is one of the things that I certainly look for when we dine out. Like, food can be, I think for a lot of people, food can be at a base level or above, and okay, great. But for me, if the service is bad, it shapes your entire experience. So very pleased to have good service here, and I think anyone who would go here in the future would have good service as well.
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5: He is the owner of Narwhal Jousting Club. Christopher Wong, welcome to the show. How are you?
11: Good. Thanks for having me.
5: Thanks for doing this. Look, the first time I have anyone on the show, I always kind of like to start at the beginning of a person's career. So tell me a little bit about how you became interested in working in the restaurant business.
11: It's the least sexy way of getting into the food industry. I didn't have much interest in food. I was doing business, like selling computers in college, and I hated doing tech support for these people who didn't know anything. And they would call me 2 years later. This is like in the 90s, and they would call me 2 years later and ask me for like refunds and stuff like that. And I was like, I hate this business where I have to try to give you, you know, do customer service and technical support 2 years later. I was like, what kind of business is there that doesn't have that kind of thing? And I came upon, I was like, oh, food industry, you know, like if someone didn't like your food, they're going to let you know like same day or the next day. And I don't have inventory to like, I don't have like last year's, you know, fall season, you know, spring, summer collection to do a clearance out of, you know, if I sell my food, I sell it. If I don't, I got to throw it away. But I was like, this business makes it a lot less of a headache. You know, I was young and stupid, and so that's how I got that's how I decided to go into food.
5: All right. Where did you get your start?
11: From once I made the decision, I just started working in restaurants, and I worked in every single restaurant with the idea that I was going to open my own. So every single one, I was like picking owners' brains, talking to them. I was pretending like I was a manager, you know, or like thinking about things like as if I was a manager, looking at costs, you know. And this was, I was a server at Cheddar's. I did frozen yogurt. You know, I did pizza. I sold snacks at the ballpark in Arlington for the Texas Rangers. So I was walking up and down selling things. But, you know, it helped me like figure out how inventory flowed on a large scale. I knew I wasn't going to do large scale, but I wanted to kind of like learn. But yeah, I just picked up any job in the restaurant business. My first job in the Houston food industry was at 17. Chef Ryan Pera was the executive chef. He had just moved in from Vegas, and he was there. Chef Becky Masson was there. And I was a server. But yeah, that was actually my first little job, and I was impressed with both their work. They were both really great. And I was like, oh man, Houston's, you know, fun, and got cool food. And, you know, I moved away a little bit, but I came back, and I always wanted to get back into the Houston scene. I loved Houston.
5: All right. So just to ground people, 17 must have been what, like 2005, 6, 7, somewhere in that kind of ballpark?
11: That was 2006. Yeah. At the old Sam Houston Hotel.
5: Right. Still there, the Sam Houston Hotel. Ryan Pera, obviously not there, running Cultivare and Agricole Hospitality and all the good work that he does. Mm-hmm. All right. So fast forward me a little bit, because you opened Ninja Ramen, what, in like 2013, 14, I think?
11: Yeah. April 2014 on my birthday.
5: Okay. Awesome. Yeah. Good.
11: So it was like a kind of, you know, it helped me like remember. But yeah, I opened and I turned 34 years old. I was like, hey, feel like I'm late to the game. You know, I see all these people like Forbes 30 under 30. And, you know, I've been thinking about trying to open a restaurant since I was age 21. So I'm like, I feel like I'm really behind, but you know, we get where we get when we get there.
5: All right. I want to go through this, cause I always like these stories. How did you decide that the time was right to open And then how did you decide that ramen, of all the things that you could have done, ramen was going to be the thing?
11: So the funny thing was I wasn't decided on ramen. I was thinking about doing like grilled cheese. I wanted to do a grilled cheese restaurant. And I had everything. I had people help me with the menu. I had concepted it out. I had a name, Yellow Fellows, and, you know, hearken to the fact that I'm Asian. And also my last name means yellow in Chinese. And so anyway, I had this whole thing come up. And one day I decided to go have like ramen in New York. I was like, hey, I'm going to do a ramen tour. And I decided, or it felt like it was the right time. I was like, oh, ramen is about to pop off. I had discovered ramen myself, you know, on a personal journey in like 05, 04, something like that. And I was like, this is amazing, but nobody wants to do this. I was like, I want to open a ramen shop one day, but I don't think anybody's, I don't think America's ready in 04.
5: Right. Because like by the time you get to 2012, you know, I think there's Ivan Ramen and Eputo and some of these other places.
11: Yeah.
5: Like New York had become kind of a ramen hotspot.
11: Yeah. And so that's,
5: but it hadn't really come here yet.
11: I went there. Yeah. The rest of it really wasn't there. And so it wasn't until I was like, hey, I'm going to do one for fun, and kind of like went around and tried a bunch of different ramen places around other parts of America. And, I was like, hey, I think maybe Texas might be ready for some ramen. And, I was living in Austin at the time, and me and the other first ramen shops of Texas were all shopping for a spot at the same time. Tatsuya opened at the same time. There was a Michi Ramen. The three owners of us were all shopping for real estate at the time, and we're kind of like trying to figure out who was going to be first. Tatsuya made it first. Michi came second, and I just kept on losing deals and couldn't get anything signed. Found a listing on Craigslist in Houston. And I was like, well, I love Houston, and this is perfect. So I came down to Houston, opened here.
5: And then just talk a little bit about the early days of Ninja Ramen, because it was, or even, I guess, the run of Ninja Ramen, because it kind of evolved into this, like, industry favorite. You know, you had some fun. I mean, you dressed up as Anvil for Halloween at least once. You blew a bunch of fake snow into the bar once a
11: real
5: year
11: snow.
5: For a big party.
11: Real
5: Sorry.
11: Snow.
5: Real snow. Excuse me. I don't mean to disrespect the snow.
11: You know, I think I said this multiple times throughout my career at Ninja Ramen, was like my favorite part about being an owner was that no one could tell me no, or the people that tell me no, I can ignore. And I just did things that I wanted to do anyway. So yeah, Ninja Ramen started off, I had no friends because I was kind of like, you know, I didn't know anybody in Houston. So I went around to restaurants and bars and introduced myself to as many people as I could and made conversations with as many people as I could within the industry, and kind of invited them to come check out Ninja Ramen. And, you know, a big part of what I wanted, my dream was, I always struggled with late night food. I couldn't find late night food. It was never available. When I was working in Houston, the only places that were available were like Chinatown. So almost 4 days a week, 5 days a week, I would drive to Chinatown at like midnight or 1 o'clock to get food. I was like, it's crazy that we don't have anything other than IHOP. And so I was like, if I ever open a place, we're going to open late. And, I think, you know, that helped with all the industry people that I was meeting. And I told them, hey, kitchen's open till 2 or 3 o'clock. And they're like, bet, we'll be there. And that's kind of probably how it helped. Just like the fact that I accommodated for this group of people that didn't have a lot of options late night. You know, COVID didn't do us any favors in that sense. But after that, I think we have grown. There's a lot more late night options now, at least compared to before.
5: Yeah, I mean, thinking about kind of my time as a, you know, 20-something, you know, not in the restaurant industry, but just as a bar goer, it was Mize, it was La Tapatia, it was West Gray Cafe, you know, back in the day, or
11: House of Pies.
5: House of Pies. I mean, you know, the options were pretty limited, and the quality could be charitably hit or miss, you know.
11: Yeah.
5: So like having something that was, I mean, thinking back to when Ninja Ramen opened, having something that was good, that wasn't Whataburger or came through a drive-thru, and that had this kind of fun atmosphere and good cocktails and really cheap, you know, especially for the time, like really inexpensive, well-priced Asian whiskey, was very appealing.
11: Yeah. You know, and when I first opened, I was like, hey, I want to be like that place that industry kind of shows up. And, you know, I reflected. It took me a few years to reflect back and say, oh, you know what? I think I've accomplished my goal, what I wanted to do, you know, what I wanted Ninja Ramen to be. It is this little fun little, you know, place. It's not hoity-toity. You didn't feel like you had to dress a certain way. But you just came to relax and have fun, especially late at night. You know, you want to wind down after work or something. We were there for you. And I wanted it to be that, and it became that. So I feel very, you know, I feel proud about the fact that I accomplished what I achieved what I wanted to do.
5: Right. And then you made the decision last year to close. You know, I know you kind of talked about it at the time, but just sort of briefly, like what brought you to that point?
11: It was a myriad of reasons. I think the biggest, you know, I still run into a lot of people. It's been 6 months, 5 months now, and a lot of people are still coming up to me and kind of like apologizing. Oh, I'm so sorry to hear about Ninja Ramen. And I'm like, don't be sorry. I think it was time for that chapter to close. You know, I had a lot of certain motivations that I had for having that restaurant, namely my mom that passed away, that I wanted, you know, kind of to succeed for her. So, you know, with her not in the picture anymore, and then I still am engaged. but I didn't get any time to spend with my fiance. I didn't get any time to spend with my family. I was working 100 plus hours a week. And now that I've closed it, I'm just at Narwhal. I'm working to maybe 50 hours a week. It feels like vacation. I'm telling everyone, I was like, 50 hours feels like the lightest workload. I haven't worked this little in 12, 13 years. And so just the fact that I'm doing 50 hours, it feels like vacation. I feel so relaxed. I play computer games like a couple times a week. That never happens.
5: I'll buy it. What are you playing?
11: StarCraft. Brood War.
5: I
11: like,
5: love StarCraft. 1999. Old school StarCraft. I love StarCraft.
11: Old school StarCraft 1. Playing with a bunch of other 40-year-olds. It's a different – it's not like COD or whatever the kids are playing these days, Fortnite.
5: Yeah, no, I lost a semester in college basically doing nothing. But, like, I didn't flunk out of college, but I hurt my grades for sure playing too much StarCraft.
11: Yeah, it was not beneficial to your academic career.
5: It was not. It was not, but I had a lot of fun. All right, let's talk about Narwhal, because you opened this – you opened what, a couple of – like 3 years ago?
11: I opened 3 years ago. As a sandwich concept. And at the time, the conversation that I was having with people was, Houston's not a sandwich town. And we're like, but we're missing good sandwiches, like gourmet sandwiches. We have some deli sandwiches, you know, Primo's had just opened.
5: Right. My riff on this, and you don't know this, but we talked about it in the last episode because we talked about La Rosa, is that when people say that Houston doesn't have good sandwiches, what they really mean is that we don't have like East Coast style hoagies, you know, like the kind that you would get at like an Italian deli or even a Greek deli anywhere basically on the Eastern Seaboard from like DC to Maine.
11: Yeah.
5: And I accept that we don't really like Home Slice does one. It's one of the very rare places that does one.
11: Yeah. I mean, you had Tony's up north, but Primo's came in, did well and flunked out, if you will.
5: Right. Kind of made a splash. And then like, I don't think as a city, like dining culture, we like the reason that we don't have more places like that is because people don't want to eat those kind of sandwiches that's my theory.
11: I agree. I think the same for like people who's like, oh, we're missing authentic Philly cheesesteaks. And I was like, I don't think there's that large of a, audience for it. You know, Portillo's came in with the Chicago beefs and they're not doing that well. I think there's just not that large of an audience. You know, you have your transplants, you have the people from outside that are looking for it, but it's not a large portion of the population.
5: Yeah, I think just as Houstonians, we eat banh mi, we eat a lot of burgers, we eat a lot of tacos, and that, like in another city, like that's kind of the sandwich itch. Like that's, you know, we like we like protein in carbohydrate. We just, we eat it in banh mi form or burger form.
11: Yeah. And that's kind of like, I felt like what happened, you know, when we opened Narwhal originally, we were, I thought we made some pretty good sandwiches, and the people that came in and had the sandwiches, a lot of them loved the sandwiches that we did. It just so happened that about 75-80% of people who came in just wanted cheeseburgers. They were like, hey, these look cool. This fried mortadella sandwich looks awesome. Maybe next time I'll take a cheeseburger. And it was over and over and over again. And we were throwing away our, you know, we were doing like bone marrow mayonnaise that we were just throwing away, but filet mignon steak sandwiches that we dip in pho that we were just throwing away. And we're like, what are we doing? people want burgers. Let's give them burgers. So we closed for a few months and kind of retooled it. We tried a few things. We tried selling wings for a second. We tried selling fried chicken for a while. The people really liked our fried chicken. People really liked our wings, but we just didn't have anybody come in for it. So we're like, burgers. I mean, that's what they wanted in the past. That's what they're probably going to want again. So we switched to burgers, burgers only. We didn't want to throw anything away that, you know, that burned us pretty hard. So we're like, all right, we're going to have as few ingredients in the restaurant as possible. So we got meat, cheese, onions, and pickles, nothing else. And pickles don't go bad, and onions take like months to go bad. So I was like, all right, we probably won't have a lot of food wastage.
5: All right. Can we just take a half a step back and say that like that's, it's crazy that it worked out this way. Like, there are burgers everywhere. There are hardly any good sandwiches. You were making, I will validate you. I thought the sandwiches were really good. There are burgers everywhere. But it's the burgers that people want and the sandwiches that they didn't buy. Do you have like an opinion or a theory about kind of why this has worked out to be the case?
11: I've always felt that Houston was a little slow on adopting outside ideas. Houston doesn't like anything from outside. You say, oh, this concept comes from Austin. No, we're going to hate it. This comes from Dallas. Oh, we're going to hate it. Oh, it comes from New York. Oh, it's New York and Yankees can stay up there. You know, they like hometown
5: Yankee
11: stuff.
5: Go home. Yeah.
11: Yeah. Yeah. They resist outside stuff. And so anytime you have something, and I think that could just also be anything new, it takes a while for it to kind of break in. I'm just too small of a budget to wait that long. I think we did the same thing when I did the pho restaurant back in 2017, 2018. We were doing Northern style pho. Now Northern style is a little more popular. Pho Dien, one of the best pho shops in town, is a Northern style broth. They do accommodate for people who like Southern style with all the accoutrement and stuff. But you know, like I think there's a little more acceptance for it, but it takes a long time. And I was like, maybe if we could sit here for 10 years losing money, I could, you know, continue making sandwiches, but you know, couldn't do it. Couldn't afford it. So
5: yeah, that's
11: like,
5: not how the restaurant business works. You don't get to lose money for 10. It's not like a tech startup where you can just lose money forever and then, you know, whatever, investors will keep sinking money into it. You actually have to make money in the restaurant business.
11: Yeah, it's tough. And so we were like, hey, well, we're tired of losing money, and let's not lose money anymore. So we're looking, and we knew we could get burgers because people were coming in to buy burgers. So we flipped to that. I don't think there's, you know, like, I've been at Ninja Ramen for like 12 years. And when people try to introduce, my friends introduce me to someone new, they're like, hey, this is Christopher. He owns a restaurant. And they're like, what restaurant? And I was like, it's called Ninja Ramen. They're like, cool. Where's that? What is that? You know, after 10 plus years, a lot of them haven't heard of it. In this 6 months after I opened Narwhal as a burger shop, just purely burgers, people were like, oh, what do you do? I'm like, I'm in a restaurant business. What do you do? You know, Narwhal Jousting Club. Oh, I've heard of it. I want to go. I'm going to go check it out. And it's like, people are way more into burgers than almost anything else.
5: Right. I have a theory about this. I'm going to run it by you, and you can accept it or reject it or disagree with me. But this is a safe space. My theory is that you open Narwhal Jousting Club in the time of influencer culture, and you have gotten some good like influencer videos of Narwhal Jousting Club that have kind of gone viral on whatever platform. Ninja Ramen was too old to be like the influencers had never heard of Ninja Ramen. You know, Sean the Food Sheep, whoever else had never been to Ninja Ramen. They never made a video about it. And so it didn't spread the same way. It kind of spread word of mouth, or I mean, obviously Culture Map covered you. You know, I've been covering you, you know, since the beginning, basically, but you know, it's not the same. And so you've kind of gone viral.
11: I think we were part of Instagram, the thing, but the influencer side, portion segment of it wasn't as fleshed out as it is now. Yeah. We didn't have these like Houston foodies, influencers in 2014, 2015. We just had a lot of people that would come in, post on their own personal Instagram, but they didn't have the reach, you know, that, influencers do today. So I think, yeah, for sure. There's some kind of difference there. But it does feel like, you know, it did feel like after 10 years, I thought, you know, on a large, street, you know, I would have been, Ninja Ramen would have been more well known than Narwhal after 6 months. It was just, yeah, it was crazy. But like, you know, when I was at Ninja, we didn't have a lot of people come in that were like ramen fiends, but daily, I have people who are like, hey, we're just trying out your burger. We are burger people. This is what we do. We go around eating burgers. And every single day I meet someone new who's like, this is what I do. I eat burgers. you know, and I knew that Houston was a burger town. I didn't know how much. So it's been a learning experience for us as a team figuring this out. But yeah, you know, people are very passionate about burgers. Everybody has their opinions about it. You know, some people love the smash. They like the thick burgers. They like, you know, stuff with fried eggs and stuff on it. Some people want it like they love right. How simple ours are.
5: Yeah, I mean, I do think if you're new to Houston, right, how do you know that you're becoming a Houstonian, right? This is one of my pet little theories that I'll share with you and the audience. Like when you have your first argument with somebody about where the best burger is, like you are on the path to becoming a Houstonian. You know, when you're new, you don't know, so you don't have an opinion. But once you've been here for 6 months or a year or whatever, you get into your first, ugh, Burger Chin sucks. It's all about Burger Bodega or whatever. No, I'm arbitrary. I love Burger Chin. Disclaimer: don't DM me. But you know, once you have that kind of argument, or you see something on social media and you're, you know, somebody posts a place and you're like, oh, that place, you got to go to this other place. This other place is so much better than the place that you went. When you're engaging in that discourse, you're on the road to being a Houstonian.
11: You know, that conversation happens all the time at Narwhal. We pit like strangers from each other. So I'm talking to one table and then I'll just look over the next table. It's like, chime in here. And then they're happy. And then all of a sudden we got three tables just like talking about which burger's better or why, which one's, you know, is their favorite. And it's fun. Yeah. And it's I don't know if that doesn't happen or happens elsewhere, but like for sure it happens all the time here in Houston.
5: Right. All right. So as you said, there are different burger styles. What did you go with for Narwhal? Describe the burger that you're serving.
11: Okay. So when we were deciding on what kind of burgers to do, what helped us was we had like Whataburger, Jack in the Box, Wendy's, and had these $12, $14 meals. And we're like, this is way too expensive. So it has to be cheap. So we knew it had to be a cheap burger. I felt like there were 1,800 different smash burgers that had opened in the last 2 years in Houston. So we didn't want to do a smash burger. You know, you got Trill, you got Bodega, you got Hotline. You have all these places that are doing really well. And I like a good smash burger. But I was like, we don't need to do yet another smash burger. Let's do something that, you know, and my co-owner, David Ramos, he's also older. He's in his 40s along with me. So we have like these, you know, memories of like Miller's or Bel Air Broiler, you know, like more old school, you know, old school Hubcap on Prairie, right? Like these older burger joints. So we're like, we like kind of like old fashioned burgers, you know.
5: Yeah, well, like a diner style kind of little thicker, not as thick as a steakhouse burger, but
11: right.
5: like with some, you know, but not like, you know, like I love the smash burger. I love Burger Bodega, Troll Burger, whatever, but like they're so thin that mm-hmm. you almost like the meat flavor just kind of gets subsumed into the toppings and the sauce. Like you can't, it's not a distinct component.
11: Yeah. And a lot of times I feel like a lot of the moisture is derived from the sauce, you know, and
5: right.
11: because you cooked it out to get the sear. So we were like, hey, let's do a quarter pound, you know, a substantial patty. We want to smash it or squish it. So we call it a squish burger. We squish it on the flat top. We get the same sear that you do on a smash burger, but we keep it a little thicker. We retain a little more juice, a little more moisture content. And, you know, we serve it that way. I was like, I think this is a good balance where we have the char, not the char, the Maillard sear crust that you often get in smash burgers. But you still maintain some of the body of an old, you know, old fashioned burger. So.
5: Right. And then it's dressed really simply, right? Like like you said, pickles, cheese, onions, I think is, and sauce.
11: Pickle, cheese, onions, and our sauce. Yeah. We caramelize the onions. We feel like it's a little safer. A lot of people don't like raw onions. And, it's kind of like an old fashioned cocktail. You know, there's only like three ingredients, but you can somehow mess it up. And so I think you have to really craft, you know, your recipe or your proportions properly. And so when we were making the burger, we're like, the sauce has to have this much acid. The pickles that we're looking for has to be this thick and this much, you know. This is the cheese we're using, you know, this thickness of American cheese, all this kind of stuff that kind of like played into it to get the balance that we wanted. So sometimes when I see people like, hey, I want your burger. I heard so many good things about your burger. We want it with meat and cheese only or something like that. And we're like, you're kind of missing how I balanced everything. My guarantee of satisfaction isn't is my
5: right. If you mess with the formula, satisfaction is not guaranteed because you substituted, you know, like if you're baking, you've substituted water for milk. Like it's not going to taste the same.
11: Yeah.
5: It might not
11: it's
5: work.
11: It's not what I built. And so people still like it because we seasoned the beef well, you know, and we have a good Martin's potato bun and whatnot. But, you know, a lot of times I can't take that out of the back of my head. I was like, I hope they like it.
5: what are the one or two toppings that people give you the most grief about you not offering?
11: Almost nothing. I guess the most common is bacon. But I think it's just when they come in, they see the concept of it being so simple. They're like, oh, wow, it's so simple. We like this. And I think they appreciate it so much. We're not getting a lot of requests for other things. We did get a request for spicy, which is why we ended up making a spicy sauce for that. And then bacon, which we are still, you know, thinking about contemplating whether or not if we want to bring it in and how we're going to do it.
5: It's a struggle because people are very particular about how their bacon is cooked.
11: Yeah.
5: And so it adds a level of complexity. Like, yeah. Oh yeah, bacon, like bacon cheeseburger, no brainer. But then, you know, do you cook it until it shatters? Do you cook it so it's chewy? How does that play with the burger? It's surprisingly complicated.
11: Right. And the other thing is, and I think, you know, if you really want it, you'll get it and pay for it. One part of it, and I was talking to Chef about it, was bacon's expensive. And I don't like the cheap, super thin bacon. So we want, you know, a little more substantial bacon. It would cost us like over $1 in cost to put bacon on your burger. And I was like, in order for me to make it right, I have to charge you at least $3 to put on bacon. And all of a sudden, my burger's, you know, if you do a double cheeseburger with bacon, you're looking at a $13 burger. I'm like, that's no longer the cheap burger proposition that our whole concept is built on.
5: Right, right. That's the one aspect of this that we haven't talked about yet, which is price. And at a time when, you know, a fancy restaurant burger, $25, $30, I saw a video of an influencer who ate at a nice restaurant, $33 cheeseburger. You're at what, like $7 or $8, right?
11: For a single, it's $6.50.
5: All right. Explain how you're able to do that, because even like a Smash Burger, even a Burger Chin burger or a Burger Bodega burger is a, you know, a $10 to $12 proposition in my experience.

0: at a Wendy's and, you know, and Whataburger. And I was like, this is crazy that I'm spending $13 on a meal. Let's do it for less. And so David and I talked about, I was like, we can do it for less. We can do it for less. Let's do a combo for 10 bucks. And so we were like, okay, combo for 10 bucks. We're only going to make a dollar, you know, on, on each thing. But hopefully we sell a little more. So at the end of each day, we get to make $100 or something. I don't know. I think we could probably, I think consumers are getting so, paying so much for burgers elsewhere that even if we raise our price a bit, they wouldn't balk at it. But it's, I don't know, it's kind of our philosophy. It's like, we want to give you that cheap burger. We want to give you a really good burger for a really good price. I think we're doing that right now.
1: Yeah. I mean, you're cheaper. Like, I mean, I'm calling out locally owned places that have their own economic realities, which is sort of unfair. You're cheaper than fast food restaurants in a lot of cases.
0: Yeah. And that's why we're not making any money. So, you know, if you're out here on this podcast, send your friends in. We could really use the tiny margin that we're making.
1: Yeah. Order a double and fries so that Chris makes the maximum possible, and a canned soda so that Chris makes the maximum possible margin.
0: Yeah. The canned soda we lose money on. We're charging an extra 25 cents. And it cost me 54 cents for a can of soda. Again, I'm not a good business owner. I'm the worst you've met so far that somehow has kept restaurants alive for this long.
1: All right. Give us the website and the social media for Narwhal Jousting Club.
0: The best part about this is after you start typing Narwhal, there's going to be very few competing results. NarwhalJoustingClub.com. Narwhal Jousting Club is our Instagram handle. You type Narwhal Burgers, no one else is going to pop up. It's just us.
1: Awesome. Chris, thank you very much.
0: Thank you, Eric. You have a good one.
1: You can follow me on Instagram at Eric Sandler. Keep it locked on culturemap.com for all the latest Houston bar and restaurant news. Thanks so much for listening. I'll be back next week.
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5: Way back there. Gone! 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
1: If the Smithsonian had a gun collection, it'd be like the one I have at Collector's Firearms.
0: Honey, the Smithsonian does have a gun collection.
1: I'm sure mine is better.
0: Well, I know of one way that it's better, for sure.
1: What's that?
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1: You're right. That definitely makes it better.
0: This is the year I hope to find something by Paul Revere. 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
5: 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We've been talking about them for years. We love them. 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
8: Angie Ananobi, Mikal Bridges, Josh Hart, and others who know their roles and have played it exceptionally well. And Mike Brown, who's a championship-tested coach, is a man that's got 2 rings as an assistant coach. He's coached in an NBA Finals before, and you know that he knows what he's doing. And so you know that the New York Knicks, back in the NBA Finals for the first time since 1999, are primed and ready and rested to go.
9: The Knicks will be the first team in NBA history to play 3 opponents that were coming off a 7-game series in a single postseason. Game 1 set for Wednesday in San Antonio on ESPN Radio and ABC. In Paris, 4-time French Open champion Iga Swiatek lost in straight sets, ruining her 25th birthday. The loss also guarantees a new French Open singles champion in both the men's and women's draws. Novak Djokovic was the last former men's champ standing before he was knocked out on Thursday. On to baseball, where the Cardinals host the Cubs in an NL Central showdown. 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
7: It's a party like 1999. I'm Chris Smith. It's the Knicks' first trip to the finals since 99 when they lost to the Spurs. But New York comes in winning 11 straight, swept their past two opponents. And ESPN's Danny Green says that presents a stiff challenge for the Spurs, who beat the defending champs with flair.
8: I'm thinking that, you know, San Antonio's got a couple of days now. They're going to try to rest as much as they possibly can, prepare for the Knicks. Luckily, it doesn't start till Wednesday? So you have some time, but the Knicks have even more rest, and hopefully Mitchell Robinson with that finger. You know, so I just want to see everybody healthy, but it's hard to say what each one of these coaches are thinking or saying. But I'm assuming if I'm the Knicks, I'm more in a better place or feeling better about it than San Antonio after having that heavyweight battle with the OKC Thunder.
7: Heard on ESPN Radio's Game Night. Overall, teams coming off a 4-0 sweep are 20-4 all-time in any playoff series against teams coming off a series where they went a full seven games. Game one set for Wednesday in San Antonio on ESPN Radio and ABC. Meanwhile, the French Open will stage a women's match in its night session on Monday for the first time in 3 years. The blockbuster women's fourth round encounter between world number one Aryna Sabalenka and Naomi Osaka will end a run of 33 straight men's matches. Since the session was introduced in 2021, only four of the first 60 matches have been women's singles and none since 2023. And Claude Lemieux's brain is being donated to the Boston University CTE Center to research the long-term effects of repetitive brain injuries, his family said in a statement.
9: Hey, this is Rich Eisen. I'm back in the chair on the Rich Eisen Show on Monday, talking about who makes the NBA Finals to take on the Knicks starting Wednesday. And Baseball Hall of Famer John Smoltz joins us, too. That's the Rich Eisen Show on Disney+, the ESPN app, and ESPN Radio.

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4: I'm John Ryder. The San Antonio Spurs are heading to the NBA Finals for the first time in 12 years after dispatching the defending champion Thunder 111-103 in Game 7 of the West Finals last night at Oklahoma City. Victor Wembanyama with a team-high 22 points, and Julian Champagne was a factor again, scoring 18 of his 20 off made threes. Head coach Mitch Johnson on the third-year forward's impact.
5: Julian has been phenomenal. He's had games where he's missed shots and he's had double-digit rebounds. His spacing causes gravity whether he makes shots or not. And at times when we haven't scored, he's made huge shots. He's been an absolute unsung hero because some of those other guys have the basketball in their hands more and they're probably a part of maybe more highlights other than making threes. And Julian's been an integral part of our team defense, team rebounding, and all that leads to us playing fast, which is our best version of our offense. And when he's a recipient of it, he usually makes it. But he's been absolutely phenomenal.
4: And now there will be a different NBA champion for the eighth straight season. That's the longest stretch all time. Spurs moving on to face the Knicks. Game one of the NBA Finals on Wednesday night at San Antonio. Right here on ESPN Radio, and watch it on ABC. Every Finals game is on ESPN Radio and the ESPN app. At the French Open, 15th-seeded Marta Kostyuk ousted a four-time Czech champ Iga Swiatek in straight sets, including breezing in the second set, 6-1. In golf, final round of the Charles Schwab in Fort Worth, Eric Cole has the lead at 12-under, one ahead of Ryan Gerard. Sunday night baseball in St. Louis, Cardinals and Cubs rivals on ESPN Radio. Coverage starting at 6:30 Eastern. Orioles lead the Blue Jays 1-0 in the third.
6: Hey, it's Evan Cohen. Coming up Monday, we'll continue to react to the NBA playoffs and look ahead to the finals, and I'll tell you if the Knicks can finish the job. 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
5: I'm supposed to hate this New York Knicks team. This is Game Day on ESPN Radio, presented by Progressive Insurance. I'm Jonathan Zaslow. He's David Dennis Jr. I mean, I'm the Miami Heat are the team of my childhood. Mm-hmm. I was a broadcaster on the Miami Heat's radio team for 12 years. I grew up hating the New York Knicks. I'm supposed to hate this New York Knicks team, but I feel like I'm so far removed from the Knicks hurting me, you mm-hmm. know, that... Yeah. I don't have the animosity that I used to, and B, I find this Knicks team likable. Yeah. Jalen Brunson is certainly likable, and they got a bunch of guys on this team who I like watching play. And then add to that, David, I love watching playoff games at Madison mm-hmm. Square Garden. I mean, it's the best crowd. I find them to be a super enjoyable watch.
6: Yeah, because when was the last time the Knicks and Heat have even had a sort of meaningful
5: In 2023, the first year, Brunson's first year there, they met in the second round of the East, and the Heat won five,
6: yeah.
5: I think.
6: Yeah, yeah. I mean, that wasn't, you know, like that didn't have the same sort of feel. Like, I didn't really have that feel.
5: Oh, it's been 26 years.
6: Like, right, yeah, since they had
5: long
6: like
5: time.
6: Something that felt rivalry-like.
5: Yeah. Yeah.
6: And I think that's part of why the Knicks, I mean, the Knicks have just, first of all, they just kind of punked the Eastern Conference this playoffs, right? I mean, the Celtics didn't show up. Detroit couldn't make it. They bulldozed everybody else. I mean, they just look like a team that's cool again, right? Like, they look like a cool Knicks team that's dominant, that has likable players. Even Karl Anthony Towns, who people people like Karl Anthony Towns now. Like, there's just a team that a lot of people just seem to like and to be rooting for. And if they were playing against the Thunder, this would be a pretty much unanimous pro-New York Knicks. They would be the biggest... To use the wrestling term, they'd be the biggest baby faces in the country right now if they were playing OKC. But even still, I don't think anybody – I haven't come across anybody who's actively rooting against the Knicks.
5: Let's hear from Knicks head coach Mike Brown just how close his team is.
4: It starts with Jalen, and it trickles down. Everybody else understands that, you know, if you sacrifice, it's going to help bring the group together. If you believe in your teammate, it's going to help bring the group together. If you go out and you compete, it's going to help bring the group together, you know. And all those things are happening while everybody's keeping it real with each other, you know, and everybody's accepting it. If somebody has a concern or a problem, they'll go look their teammate in the eye and say, hey, this is what I need, or this is what's going on, or can you help me here? And when you have all those things, like I said, going on, it helps with the connectivity of the group.
5: Have you ever been to a playoff game at the Garden?
6: Yeah, I went to the Hawks-Knicks game five, I think. Game
5: this year?
6: Five. Yeah, yeah, yeah, this year. Yeah, I went there for that, and it's no joke, man. It's a different place. It's a different place. The celebrities rolling through. The noise, you can see how a team like the Hawks, for instance, gets shook in a building like that.
5: Well, and to that extent, I don't think this Spurs team is going to get shook if last night was any indication, because right from the get-go, Game 7 on the road, defending champs, San Antonio and all their young guys were totally ready for it. I like playing this game. So secondary market ticket prices for Game 3, that's the first home game, at MSG, this series, the NBA Finals. Get in price, David Dennis Jr., for Game 3, Madison Square Garden. Your guess is what?
6: $3,100.
5: $4,500. $4,500 is the get in price. Now, I'm going to ask you, what is the get in price for Game 1 in San Antonio, NBA Finals, which begin Wednesday night right here on ESPN Radio, 7:30 p.m. Eastern. Coverage gets started also on the ESPN app. $4,500 for Game 3 at MSG. What is the get-in price for Game 1 in San Antonio?
6: All right, I'm going to go. Since it's San Antonio, we're going to go
5: $2,100.
6: Okay. I don't like this at all. Like, these are the, you know, you got to make this more affordable for these fans, man. You got to. I don't know how, but it's the, I mean, the Knicks, it's about you got to feel like you got to grind. These are grinding fans, man. You got to feel like these are the real folks who are out there, who are outside the arena, who the NYPD had to ban them for being outside. You need those people in the arena.
5: And $4,500, that's, you know, to sit up top at MSG. And,
6: yeah, that's, you know, yeah.
5: You got to take your son, you know, or a date. Like, you're not going by yourself.
6: Right.
5: So you're in for 9,000 now to sit at the top of the arena. So my question to you is, $4,500 get-in price for Game 3 at MSG, $1,200 get-in price for Game 1 in San Antonio. Okay, so $1,200 for the ticket, a flight from New York to San Antonio, max, let's shoot high, all right? Uh-huh. Max 500. Let's say 500. It's going to be less than 500, but let's just say 500.
6: Oh, gas prices.
5: Hotel,
6: no
5: uh-huh. Hotel for a night in San Antonio. Let's also shoot high. Let's say another 500. It's going to be less than that, but let's shoot really high. So we're in for ticket, airfare, hotel, and we're still half the price to get in the door, Game 3 at the Garden. If you're a Knicks fan, you got to go to San Antonio, right?
6: Go to San Antonio.
5: Go.
6: As our friend Charles Barkley likes to say, a lot of good churros out there that you can munch on. A lot of the, you know, he likes the ladies out there. There's a lot of stuff you can do in San Antonio. Go have a good time. Walk the Riverwalk. Have a blast.
5: You got to – I'm being dead serious. If you're a Knicks fan and you're thinking – if you're thinking about buying tickets for Game 3, you're nuts, all right? But if you're thinking about it – no. Go to San Antonio.
6: Go
5: to Game 1 or Game 2 of the finals. Go to and Game 2 is the weekend, all right?
6: Yeah.
5: Go to
6: Make
5: Game 2.
6: Out of it. Spend a couple days. Get an apartment for a month in San Antonio and just hang out. Just do what you want to do. That's crazy. These things, you can't be doing this. We got to find a way to make this affordable for the
5: It will be half the price to fly across the country to go to the game as opposed to, you know, maybe walk a few blocks.
6: If you're a wrestling fan, it's probably cheaper to go to Clash in Italy right now than to watch the Knicks play.
5: That's true. That's on ESPN right now, by the way, and, of course, also on the ESPN Unlimited app. He's David Dennis Jr. I'm Jonathan Zaslow. Coming up next, Game 1 of the Stanley Cup Final, Tuesday night. We'll get you set for that. That's next. 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

0: consecutive years, if it's the Knicks or the Spurs, it's 8 consecutive years where we have a unique champion. We have not had a back-to-back since 17 and 18. It was the Golden State Warriors. And we're not even talking about back-to-back. It's a stretch of 8 straight years where none of these teams are even winning again. All right. Yeah. We're not even talking about back-to-back. Like, if the Thunder were to win the championship again next year, the streak ends, you know? Mm. We're not even talking back-to-back. How many consecutive unique champions are we going to get to? Knicks or Spurs win, this will be the 8th straight year, starting back in 2019 with Toronto, that we have a unique champion. And this is the league that, for many years, sported the least parity in all of professional sports. And right now, we're in the midst of a stretch where it has the most parity. We want to hear from you. 888-SAY-ESPN, 888-729-3776. 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
4: 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On the baseball scoreboard, they're in the ninth in Baltimore. The Orioles in front of the Blue Jays 9-5. Colton Cowser with a 3-run homer and a 5-run Baltimore third. Pirates lead the Twins 5-0 in the fifth. Braxton Ashford has struck out 8 as he works on the shutout, hasn't allowed a walk. Nationals lead the Padres 3-0 in the fifth in D.C. James Wood with a 2-run shot is 16th. Rays on top of the Angels 3-1 in the fifth. Jonathan Aranda with his 11th home run. Reds looking to end a 3-game losing streak, lead the Braves 3-2 in the fifth. The Guardians have taken a 4-3 lead on the Red Sox in the fifth. Mets going for a fourth straight, have a 3-1 lead on the Marlins in the fourth. Carson Benj with a leadoff home run for New York.
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0: To be very honest, I have no clue. To be very honest, I have no clue. But if I had to pick, flip a coin, Spurs in seven.
1: I have not been asked by ESPN.com to be one of the experts. I would like to be asked. I'm not.
0: Okay.
1: I'm going Spurs in seven. I've had the Spurs all season. I had Spurs Knicks all season. Pat myself on the back.
0: Oh,
1: right,
0: way
1: there.
0: To go. Go. Okay. All season. You had Spurs in the beginning of the season.
1: I made my pick like mid-season.
0: Okay.
1: Spurs,
0: yeah, okay.
1: Knicks. I got the Spurs in seven. Coming up next, primetime with Lance Meadow and Matt Fontana. This has been Game Day.
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0: Unsportsmanlike with Chris Canty, Michelle Smallman, and me, Evan Cohen. The San Antonio Spurs win Game 7 and are headed to the NBA Finals after knocking off the defending champs. Will they be able to stop the Knicks? It's Unsportsmanlike, 6 a.m. Eastern, right here on ESPN Radio, ESPN2, and ESPNU.
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8: I'm John Ryder. Victor Wembanyama's first playoff run has certainly been a success, and now he will be playing in his first NBA Finals after the Spurs on the road, knocking off the defending champion Thunder in a Game 7 West thriller. ESPN NBA senior writer Tim Bontemps.
9: The thing that is so special about Victor is that there are very few people that you can ever say, you can look at them and just say, this guy has a chance to be the best to ever do whatever they're doing. And the thing that's special about Victor is he both has the qualities from an athletic and physical standpoint that gives him the ability to be in that conversation, and he also desperately wants to do it, and he wants to win every game.
8: And game one of the NBA Finals is on Wednesday night in San Antonio with the Spurs battling the Knicks, a rematch of the 1999 Finals. 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One game in the WNBA today. The Las Vegas Aces have a 48-41 lead at the Golden State Valkyries in the third quarter. Asia Wilson, 16 points and 8 rebounds for the Aces. To baseball, the Yankees have taken a 4-3 lead on the A's in the third to Sacramento. Ben Rice with a 2-run double. Aaron Judge with an RBI single. Rangers lead the Royals 6-3.

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10: I'm John Ryder on the baseball scoreboard. The Dodgers have a 4-0 lead on the Phillies in the fifth in L.A. Yoshinobu Yamamoto with 9 strikeouts over 5 scoreless. The Yankees crushing the A's 13-3 in the fifth. New York scoring all 13 runs in the third inning. They batted around twice. Mariners going for a 6th straight win. Lead the Diamondbacks 2-1 in the sixth. Giants looking to snap a 5-game slide. They're on their way as they're crushing the Rockies 14-5 in the sixth. Willy Adames with a grand slam, his 8th home run. White Sox have now won 5 straight, a 2-1 victory over the Tigers. Chicago getting both runs in the 7th. And the Mets powering up this afternoon in Queens.
11: Now the pitch to Soto. Swing and a drive. Well hit right center. This is a grand salami into the Mets bullpen in right field to the left of the 370 mark. A rather rude welcome to the big leagues for Josh White.
10: The call on 880 ESPN New York, and that grand slam for Soto is 13th home run. The Mets have won 4 in a row as they blow out the Marlins 10-1. Miami's dropped 5 straight. The Red Sox use a 6-run 7th to rip the Guardians 9-4. Jarren Duran with a leadoff home run is 10th of the season. Reds stop a 3-game slide, beating the Braves 6-4. Final round of the Charles Schwab Challenge. Russell Henley and Eric Cole tied for the lead at 12-under. One game on the WNBA schedule, and the Aces defeat the Valkyries at Golden State 91-81. Asia Wilson, 28 points.
12: Hey, it's Michelle Smallman, and coming up Monday, while we rightfully praise Jalen Brunson for getting the Knicks in the finals, I'll tell you the other players on the Knicks who deserve just as much love. It's on Sportsmanlike, 6 a.m. Eastern, right here on ESPN Radio, ESPN2, and ESPNU.

0: Coming up, Pecro Armstrong and the Cubs seek to silence the St. Louis faithful once again. Which two division races are already over, according to one ESPN insider? And the Miz or Sanchez for NL Cy Young? Baseball Tonight is next.
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0: Hello and welcome in on this Sunday night as we get you ready for a National League Central showdown between the Cubs and Cardinals. 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The Tarps Off crew sure to be in full force again on Sunday Night Baseball at Busch Stadium. It's a group that's brought a whole lot of energy to Cardinals home games. That includes last night's matchup when they decided to have a little fun at the expense of Cubs star Pete Crow Armstrong, repeatedly chanting overrated in his direction. He quieted them a little bit in the eighth inning.
2: Here's a high fly ball, deep right field. Get out the tape measure, long gone. Pete Crow Armstrong. A majestic home run. Cubs lead 4-1. Number 7 for Pete Crow Armstrong. How about 444 feet? That's where the big boys hit him.
0: PCA playfully waved to the Tarps Off crew after hitting that blast. He doubled and scored twice as well. And in addition to his bat, he let his glove do some of the talking in St. Louis, too.
2: Fly ball left center field toward the gap. Pete Crow Armstrong dives and makes a sensational catch. And the Cubs win the ball game. Pete Crow Armstrong flying across the grass, sliding on his knees, made a brilliant catch for the final out of the game. What a play.
0: Those calls on the Cubs radio network. Chicago beat St. Louis 6-1, has won 3 of 4 with 45 hits during that span, including 12 last night. Last night was also the fourth career four-hit game for Crow Armstrong. On the Major League scoreboard, we may have needed the mercy rule in a couple of places today, like Sacramento. The Yankees with 13 runs in the third, the last time a team scored 10 or more runs in an inning before recording an out. The Red Sox in May of 2009. New York has not scored since that third inning, but is up 13-7 on the Athletics in the bottom of the seventh inning. Mariners and Diamondbacks tied at 2 in the bottom of the eighth. The Giants have 22 hits. They lead the Rockies 17-6, bottom eight. Dodgers up 6-0 on the Phillies, bottom six. Yoshi Yamamoto, 4 hits, 10 Ks in 5 1/3 scoreless innings. As has been the case all season long, today we saw another masterful performance from Brewers ace Jacob Mizorowski.
3: Miz kicks, delivers, and he got him looking. Fastball at 102 on the outside edge. And the Mizard of Oz strikes out Trumell to end the sixth, his eighth strikeout of this game.
0: The call on WTMJ, Mizorowski, 3 hits, 8 strikeouts in 7 scoreless. He improved to 6-2, a 1.65 ERA as Milwaukee beat Houston 2-0. There have been 20 instances since at least 1900 of a pitcher allowing 1 or 0 runs in a calendar month with at least 30 innings pitched. Mizorowski and Phillies ace Christopher Sanchez this May, the only ones to do it in the same month in the same year. A day after being handed a rare loss at home, the top team in the American League got back to its winning ways at the Trop.
4: Now the 1-1. Line drive up the middle. That's a base hit into center field. Caminero around third, and he will score. Simpson stumbles his way to third base. Pinch hit RBI single, Ben Williamson. There's some insurance, and it's 4-2 Rays.
0: The call on WDAE, so the Rays beat the Angels 6-2, and they enter June an American League best 36-20. I'm Christine Lisi. Baseball Tonight on ESPN Radio is presented by Grainger. Now let's welcome in the men on the call for tonight's game. Alongside ESPN baseball analyst and former major leaguer Doug Glanville, here's our Mike Cousins.
5: Christine, thank you very much. This is one of baseball's oldest rivalries. The Cubs and Cardinals first played 134 years ago, and tonight a rubber game here in this three-game series. As the Cubs, who have packed so much emotion into the early portion of this season, 2 10-game winning streaks, a 10-game losing streak, are now winners of 3 out of their last 4. And as we'll hear in just a little bit from Craig Counsell, their manager, some catharsis out of their bats as they've come together for 45 hits over the last 4 games, including a dozen, 4 of those from Pete Crow Armstrong in yesterday's win.
6: Well, Pete Crow Armstrong is the type of catalyst that, when he gets going offensively, we saw last year the 30-30 season. But it's so much more than just the bat. You know, the ability to hit the ball to the ballpark. It's is running, stealing bases, causing absolutely chaos on the bases. And they're looking for him, and they're finding, trying to find that right slot in the batting order for him, leading off, hitting second, just trying to find something that, to get him going, because this offense has the potential to be really long and deep. They just have a lot of skills to be able to be an offensive force and do more than they were doing over that 10-game losing streak.
5: The Cardinals offense can't say that just yet. They're very much stacked at the top. To borrow a line from Elmo, it's the St. Louis Cardinals brought to you by the letter W. J.J. Weatherholt in the leadoff spot. And tonight, not in the cleanup spot, but hitting third, Jordan Walker. They have scuffled a little bit. They got swept by Milwaukee over Memorial Day weekend coming into this series, and now they've lost seven of their last nine, looking to rebound with Matthew Liberatore, who we saw on Monday against the Brewers as he struck out a career-high 10.
6: Well, the Cardinals are built as a team that's young, and we hear it a lot from their manager, Ollie Marmol, that they're trying to combination of building and growing and improving while playing winning baseball. And that's a tough combination because you see a lot of teams just end up with a bad season and get top draft picks. They're actually playing really well. And part of it is pitching to contact, which they know that's their personnel, and therefore they have to catch the ball. And Weatherholt's done a great job as one of the examples. So when you have big steps like Jordan Walker, who's become, you know, right now is an elite offensive hitter, offensive player, then now you have the results that are beyond their years. But their pitching staff is a guy like Liberatore. He's trying to make contact. He's trying to, and he's getting strikeouts in the mix, but he's relied a lot on his defense, and that is their style. They have to prevent runs by catching the ball.
5: Game three of the series, the Cardinals were winners Friday. The Cubs prevailed yesterday. St. Louis hasn't won a series since the middle of the month, but for the Cubs, their last series victory came May 4th to the 7th against Cincinnati. So a lot on the line tonight here in the rubber game of this set in a very competitive National League Central Division.
0: Coming up, how competitive is the National League Cy Young Award going to be this season? And why are two divisions?
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